0: on a fantastic Wednesday. Remember, if you miss any part of the show, you can download it, iHeart, Spotify, iTunes. This was Trump today after those wins in New York.
1: They want a lot of communists to come in. I'm saying it a little bit differently, but the people that they're pushing are communists, and this country is not going to have communists.
0: Now, the Trump-Bill Cassidy blow-up today that happened in the closed-door meeting, it didn't necessarily center around the SAVE Act. A lot of it centered around this headline. This is in the Epoch Times. The Senate passes a resolution to halt the Iran conflict. It was a vote. It went 50-48, and Trump lost. What was the vote? Senate voted, hey, you can't just do whatever you want in Iran. In fact, we're going to try to handcuff your war powers. It's not going to pass. I don't think it's going to be effective at all, but that was a vote, and that was a very public lashing of Trump. And I only brought that up because I want to go do some other stuff, but I only brought that up because this is yet another danger of when you go to war. You run the risk of handing your enemy something he can and will attack you with. It was all Democrats that were all over this thing. And then, of course, the anti-Trump Republicans, people like Bill Cassidy, who've lost their primaries or have retired. How did they manage to get 50 votes? That's how they managed to do it. And the Democrats are going to run on this. How successful they're going to be, I don't know. It's going to depend on whether or not they make it about costs. Hey, Trump went to war in Iran and made your life more expensive. That's going to be a very effective campaign message. I don't know that they'll go that route, but that'll be very effective going into November, and I do worry about it. I do. All right. I really can't stand the United States Senate, and I'm blown away by how much of Washington, D.C. works for foreign countries instead of us and cares about foreign countries instead of us. Here's a headline. The SAVE Act dies on the vine. Republicans unveil a bill to help Ukraine. Americans can't afford things. You can't even get a bill through to pass voter ID so we can stop Democrats from stealing elections. But boy, when the opportunity comes to help a country, again, on the other side of the world, they love this stuff. They absolutely love this stuff. I can't stand this way of thinking. And I hate that it is so common in Washington, D.C. The American citizen never gets brought up. I did a thing. We talked about it once on the radio. But you know I hate Lindsey Graham. It's not exactly news that I hate Lindsey Graham. And I saw, he was going off about something. It was Syria, I think it was. It didn't matter. And I decided I was just going to go, I'll go look at his social media page. It was his ex account. Let me see what he's talking about. And I think I put a video of this up online. I went and scrolled days, and he never mentioned America once. There was not an American thing in there. Nothing. Not a thing. It was Syria, this, Europe, South Carolina. Never crossed his mind. You, jobs market, affordability. All that stuff's so boring. I want to get on a plane to Europe. Man, I hate it. Hey, Jesse, are sanctuary cities not prima facie? Chris, did I say that word right? I don't know. It's got to be French. I don't know what it is. Obstructors of justice, are not their governors and mayors indictable? Again, they call themselves sanctuary cities. And they are, to an extent, sanctuary cities. However, what they do in these places, sanctuary cities and sanctuary states, is they find a federal law and they charge right up to the legal limit of it and then they stop. So they call themselves sanctuary cities and they kind of are sanctuary cities, but they make sure they don't go so far as to violate federal law. Now, of course, they'll move a little this around, move a little that around, and they'll violate federal law. But look, Democrats are so evil now, they'll let illegals loose rather than let ICE deport them. Don't believe me? Go look. They did it in New York. A lot of them. It was hundreds of them. They found out ICE was coming to deport them. They opened up the jail cells and just turned them loose on the population again. Violent criminals. Hey, no, get out of here before they can get you. That's how evil Democrats are now. Remember that judge? It was in Wisconsin. She's in deep trouble now. Remember that judge had an illegal in her courtroom? ICE was there to grab him and deport him. The judge escorted him out the back of the building so he could escape deportation. This is the Democrat Party. Here's Elizabeth Warren on the Save Act.
2: Donald Trump seems to think that the way he and the Republicans will win elections is to keep American citizens from voting. At least keep certain American citizens from voting. That's his entire plan. And you know why he's doing that? Because he's losing. And he knows he's losing.
0: She knows that's not true. She knows the Save Act is about stopping illegals, but she needs illegals. Otherwise, she loses power. 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

0: on a wonderful Wednesday, a hump day. We have crested the peak of the week, and you can email the show, Jesse, at jessekellyshow.com. I might do 8,000 emails tonight. I'm in that kind of a mood, but we have to discuss some important things before we get to that stuff. Don't celebrate because communists are defeating Democrats in primaries. Don't be dismissive because they're small. They're crazy. But Jesse, these people are out there on camera saying crazy things.
1: And so, like, and finding that, like, you know, the system of capitalism and racism and white supremacy, et cetera, have all, and Islamophobia have all been used, you know, to colonize lands, right, to take resources from other people. And so this is, like, a long trajectory. And we're just seeing the manifestations of that continuation, right, with 9/11.
0: That lady's crazy. She can't win. Oh, would you like to hear something else from her? This is something she posted on social media some time back. This, now, remember, this lady is going to be in the United States House of Representatives after November. She's going to win her November election in this kind of a district. That's just the way it's going to go. This lady, every day, is going to be casting votes that affect the direction of the United States of America. Here's her on social media. Quote, I forgot to get napkins, so I just wiped my hand on the American flag behind me with a little smiley face. Barack Obama ushered this in, and it is now here, and it is not something we should take lightly. I'm not saying these people are going to take over the country. I'm not saying that. I believe they can be stopped, and I think we're doing some things to stop them. I am not saying they're going to take over the country. But I am saying this. If these people do, if they do, they will make the communist Biden administration look like the most middle-of-the-road Democrat administration you've ever seen in your entire life. You thought you were mad about billions and billions of dollars, hundreds of billions of dollars being handed out to Democrat, Green, communists. You think you were mad that they brought in 20 million foreigners under the Biden administration? That was an appetizer compared to what these monsters will do. Oh, and by the way, you think it was bad when the FBI was tracking down and arresting over 1,000 people for January 6th, SWAT teams showing up at pro-lifers' houses? Do you think that was bad? Of course it was bad. I'm not dismissive of that. Yeah, under these people, the FBI just shows up and shoots you in the face. Because that's how these people operate, and that's what these people believe. So I'm a little bit perturbed, as you can probably tell, that the goober dorks in the Republican Party are placing flowers at the door of Hakeem Jeffries, acting like he's the one in trouble. We have a real communist insurgency in the United States of America. These people are demonic. If you could see their souls, you would be mortified. Their goal is to kill and steal and destroy, and they will destroy every single thing they touch. And so I don't want to hear another dork goober Republican celebrating what's happening because, quote, they're crazy and they can't win. There's not even enough of them. You know what else they are? Committed. While you and I are living our lives. When I got off work last night, when I got off this radio show, you know what I did? Went and saw the kids. Told Aub, hey, let's go get some food. Threw her in the car. Went out to dinner. We came back home and watched a baseball game. Do you know how much political activism I did last night? Zero. I didn't even text Chris or Corey. I didn't have any idea. The world, there could have been a nuclear bomb dropped on Tehran, and I would not have known last night. What do you think she was doing?
2: It was seeing how all of my friends who were showing up to organizing, who are Muslim, were showing up in the space, and the grace and love and passion that they had in these spaces of social justice, that really pushed me to join the faith. And wanting to make sure that we are reflecting that in, that I'm reflecting that in every space that I'm in, and that, you know, inshallah, if we make it to Congress, that we're reflecting that in the halls of power as well.
0: Finished her meal and wiped her hands on the American flag behind her and tomorrow she'll be making laws over you. Now, like I said, I'm not saying these people are going to win. I'm not saying that. I'm saying don't dismiss them. I am very much saying this, and we need to get this message through to Republicans loud and clear. Without the mass deportation of foreigners, these people will win in the end. You want to read something? This is the numbers we've talked about before, but and wokeness put it up today, so I thought I'd go ahead and read you the numbers again. This guy, of course, he's the current mayor of New York City.
3: I have stood next to Daria Lisa, and I have said, our next congresswoman. And I've said these words in the way that many of us will say, inshallah.
0: Do you know how American-born New Yorkers voted? You know how many of them, what percentage of them voted for that man? 31%. 31%. Foreign-born New Yorkers? 62%. Unless we get these barbarians out of our country, the animals will take it. Mass deportation, as I have said again and again and again, has become the only issue. And we can't get squeamish when a couple animals get shot in Minneapolis. I'll be back. Jesse Kelly here. 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
19: 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A massive fire engulfs a farmhouse in America's heartland. 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
19: 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Legend says he stalks Griffith Park in Los Angeles and is responsible for dozens of missing persons. 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

0: the Marxist Islamists who seek to destroy our country. Have you noticed how young the people are who they're electing? Not in all cases, but the vast majority. 29 years old, an immigrant from Africa, or you got an immigrant from somewhere in the Middle East, or you got an immigrant from China. Crazy, isn't it? I wonder why it's happening. Well, ladies and gentlemen, it's not by happenstance. It's not a coincidence. It's a plot. It's a strategy. It's playing out right before your eyes. And you know what Hakeem Jeffries and Chuck Schumer are doing about it? They're embracing it. They're cowards. They hope they can survive. They'll be gobbled up too.
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3: Now, if you're surprised by Democratic Socialists winning the New York primary, you have not been paying attention. This did not happen overnight. And it's not even the only state this is happening to. Socialists are winning races across the country, from city halls to state legislatures and now U.S. Congress. Whether you call the progressives or socialists, doesn't matter, because this is not about one person. It was about shifting an entire party. Now, the ideas that were once considered kooky are winning primaries. They're no longer trying to pull the Democratic to the left. They're on the left. And in many places, they are going to stay on the left. Even moderate Democrats are starting to push back now. The group of House Dems launched a centrist pledge, declaring that they're capitalists, not socialists, and not anti-Israel. They see what's happening to their party. They're trying to stop it. This new wave isn't just progressive. It's saying things that even the squad once would not say.
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6: A presidential trip to North Dakota. I'm Lee Silicera, Fox News. President Trump traveled to the small town of Medora, North Dakota, for the opening of the Theodore Roosevelt Presidential Library.
7: On the steps of the burning hills, we dedicate a living monument to a legend, a statesman, a soldier, frontiersman, and a true American hero.
6: President Trump has said he felt an affinity for Roosevelt as a fellow New Yorker. Roosevelt spent time in Medora after the deaths of them on the same day of his mother and wife, and said he would not have been elected president if it wasn't for his time there. Tens of millions of people in the Midwest and Northeast dealing with record-breaking temperatures, and forecasters warn it could last through most of the holiday weekend. New Jersey Governor Mikey Sherrill with some advice.
8: If you're going out, drink water. 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Be smart.
6: In New York City, where a heat emergency has been declared, hundreds of cooling centers have been opened. Heat indexes of 105 expected Friday in Raleigh, North Carolina, and 109 in Memphis. Parts of Europe also dealing with unusually warm weather. In France, more than 1,000 people have died due to the heat. Team USA advances at the World Cup.
9: The United States is moving on to the round of 16 at the FIFA World Cup.
10: First to react to the deflection. He'll do the LeBron celebration. It's 1-0 U.S.
9: Courtesy of Fox, Flo Balogun scoring for the U.S. in the 45th minute against Bosnia and Herzegovina. The U.S. took a 1-0 lead into the half. But in the second half, Balogun was sent off with a red card after stepping on the ankle of a Bosnian player. But shorthanded, playing 10 on 11, the Americans got a cushion on a free kick from Malik Tillman in the 82nd minute. They win it 2-0 to advance.
6: Fox's Tony Genualdo, Team USA will play Belgium Monday night in Seattle. 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

0: It's an honor to have Clint Romache on the program. He's a Medal of Honor recipient. That is a big deal to me. He's ambassador for Pure Talk and America's Warrior Partnership. And I want to get into all that in a moment. But, Clint, it's an honor to have you. If you don't mind, tell us what you received the Medal of Honor for. I know you don't necessarily want to tell people, but we are very interested.
1: Well, Mark, I really appreciate you having me on today. You know, I'm always a little, I don't know, I always feel awkward talking about the actions that day because, you know, as people sit here and say, oh, man, you did such heroic things, I look at the term hero is for those that didn't come home. I was a warrior, and I got to serve with, you know, at the time, 50 other amazing warriors, and we find ourselves in Afghanistan in 09. We're at a place called Combat Outpost Keating that, you know, if you look up defensible positions, it's kind of the opposite definition of that. And on October 3rd, 2009, starting about 06 in the morning, we got hit by a Taliban force of about 300 fighters. Right off the bat, things just went bad to worse, you know. Right away, we lose Kevin Thompson up at the border pit. Then we lose Joshua Kirk, and we lose Scusa. And all of this is happening within the first 10, 15 minutes of contact. And, you know, that day was one of those days where I don't remember much about being scared for myself or any of that. It was, I had a couple of simple rules taking guys overseas. That was my third combat deployment. You know, and I always told them, like, we're all going over, but we're all not coming back. Mm-hmm. As I was talking about that, I meant alive, but I just couldn't imagine returning back home and seeing a Gold Star, you know, family member and telling them I couldn't bring their loved one back. Because the tactic at the time, if the Taliban could get the body of an American soldier, that was a huge thing. And at one point, we were isolated and cut off from about eight guys. So the mission, you know, for us at that point was not just to survive, but to make sure that when we survived this ordeal, that we brought everybody home. So was able to, with the help of five amazing men, ask for a group of volunteers, went out, led a counterattack, recaptured our ammo supply point, shut the front gate that had been breached, pushed the enemy out of the outpost, and eventually recovered the seven fallen guys that day. And unfortunately, one that was very seriously injured was Stephen Mace, who passed away from his injuries later that evening after that 15-hour firefight.
0: I'm really sorry. I'm sure you relive that over and over and over again. But I think they'd all be proud of you, Clint, what you're doing right now and what you've been doing. And you clearly deserve the medal. And really, you receive it for yourself and for all these other heroes. But you deserved it very, very much. You know, Pure Talk is it's one of our great, great sponsors for a very long period of time. I'm a big fan. It was founded by a vet. They're very veteran-oriented, Americanism and patriotism-oriented. One of the great, mobile phone service companies. And the founder, I say, is like David against three Goliaths. He just decided he would start this company, take them on, so people can actually get an affordable, fair, monthly rate for their service. And their patriotism extends into America's Warrior Partnership. Please explain your relationship to all this and what Pure Talk is doing.
1: You know, I guess I'll start with talking a little bit about America Warrior Partnership. I've been blessed with being with this organization for, almost a decade now, and it was kind of founded on the mission of just empowering veterans and empowering communities to improve and save lives. As we like to say, we're not a suicide prevention program. I think you can see what the VA has done throwing hundreds of millions of dollars at, you know, suicide prevention. What we look at is lowering suicide is going to be the outcome of doing great work. Mm-hmm. And it is, again, going back to provide hopefulness to those veterans by empowering them, letting them take ownership, plugging them back in with their local communities, the local veteran service organizations that, you know, I always say the best way to solve problems is at the lowest level. Like, they know exactly what they need, and every veteran is unique in whatever they're facing. The vast majority of veterans are doing incredibly well, and I think we kind of highlight too much of the woe is me kind of mentality that we think, you know, every veteran is broken, but that's truly not the case. There are veterans out there that do need that help, and that's where AWP steps in, is by, like I said, empowering those communities, directing them to resources that are out there. We advocate for those veterans when they hit the stumbling blocks. We educate them. We love to collaborate with other, you know, we So he said, there's no one perfect way to do something, but there are great nonprofits out there that specialize in it. And not one's going to be able to do everything, but if you're collaborating and connecting with all of them, you can figure out kind of that 1v1 approach for what veterans are facing. And then that's where, you know, as you talked about, Peer Talk comes in. Veteran values right there. The leadership of the company is veteran-based. They understand what it means that when you tell someone you're going to do something, you do it. You use it by your actions, not your words. You show it. And so they've been stepping up time and time again. And right now with America's 250th coming up, they're targeting to raise $250,000 for America's Warrior Partnership. Again, a great company that sits there and provides reasonable, affordable phones, 100% U.S.-based customer service, not farming it out overseas, to really put their money where their mouth is, to show that they're a company of doers and not takers.
0: And they're going to match up to $250,000, as you point out, when customers sort of up their bill a little bit. Say it's $38, and they say, all right, I'm going to throw in 50 cents. $38.50. Pure Talk says, all right, I'll match that 50 cents. If you throw in $10, they'll match the $10 all the way up to $250,000. And I just want to talk a little bit more about where this goes. The disproportionate number of vets are homeless versus the rest of the population. And you also raise an important point, which is, look, vets get stereotyped too often and too much. You know, they're mentally ill, they're this, they're that. That's not the case. They have a population within the population who are suffering from various maladies, just like the general population. But there's more suffering in certain cases as a result of what they've been through, and that's what you're trying to address. So there's a disproportionate amount of homelessness among vets, is there not? Rich, are we there?
1: Yeah. I think we might have got disconnected for just
0: there
1: a second.
0: There we go. We got you back. We got you now, Clint. I was just saying there's a disproportionate amount of homelessness among vets, isn't there? That's what I've read.
1: Average American, the suicide rate obviously is higher among the veteran community. Early death by disease. You know, there's a lot of contributing factors. As we take the approach, though, we got to know that there's almost 16 million veterans out there in the U.S. right now. And I think the VA is connected with maybe 9 million of them. We need to know all of them because each and every one is different. Each and every one is unique. And what we've noticed through America Warrior Partnership and the incredible program that they partnered up with Peer Talk with the Deeds Not Words, you know, it's that early intervention that makes a world of difference. We've had veterans that have came in that, you know, have missed a car payment because of that. Now they're losing a job, and because they're losing their job, they're losing their house. To be able to step in early to help them with the car payment.
0: All right, don't hang up. Hold on. We got to take a hard break. Don't leave us. We'll be right back with Clint Romeshek. 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
8: Fox News, I'm Sue Guzman. President Trump helping to open the Theodore Roosevelt Presidential Library today in Medora, North Dakota, as the United States celebrates its 250th anniversary.
9: It's just swelled with American optimism, confidence, enthusiasm, pride. His heart beat with an unyielding sense of America's destiny.
10: Roosevelt, a New York native, credited his rise to the presidency on his time living in North Dakota.
8: Fox's Jared Halpern's sizzling temps set to scorch a wide swath of the country in the days ahead. Millions of Americans in 20 states under a life-threatening heat dome could send temps soaring into the triple digits.
11: Forecasters are expecting Friday heat indices of 105 in Raleigh, North Carolina, 109 in Memphis, Tennessee, and 110 in Washington, D.C. Extreme heat is the number one weather-related killer in the U.S.
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14: A severe thunderstorm watch continues. Chance of thunderstorms tonight, otherwise mainly cloudy skies. Lows dip down to about 67, south winds around 5 miles per hour. Slight chance for storms again tomorrow, 90. I'm meteorologist Jennifer Wojcicki for News Talk WJAG AM 780 and 105.9 FM. Currently, it's 81 degrees.
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1: Clint Romachet is a Medal of Honor recipient, ambassador for Pure Talk and America's Warrior Partnership. I wanted to dig a little bit further into this with you. The mental health issues, they seem to be the toughest to tackle, Clint. And since you're working this really every day, what do you see?
2: You know, a lot of it goes to, or from what I've seen, you know, there's so many contributing factors to it. Part of it, I think, does go to, for the last, you know, decade plus, we've really kind of harped on, we've made veterans feel just absolutely broken, where there's no hopefulness going forward. And we've got to change that narrative, and that's partially on the veterans, the 70-plus percent that are doing very well, to get out there and share their stories. Look, you know, I got out of the Army in 2011. I didn't know what I was doing. My transition was scary, just like everybody else's. I hadn't received the medal yet, and I came working oil fields in North Dakota because my thought process was, you know, I think we owe our veterans so much, but on a personal level, I don't think I should be given anything other than the opportunity to prove myself. Mm-hmm. And I think if we can embrace that, we can't keep living in the past. Our military service and what we've been through will always be a part of us. But if we're not looking forward to tomorrow, what can we do, as I like to say, to improve our foxhole? And I think a lot of veterans in that mental health aspect hit those walls. They're looking for something. They reach out for something. And, you know, sometimes the VA can be a battle of attrition. Sometimes you're disconnected from the guys you were with, for guys and gals you served with on deployment. So I can tell you to this day still what Raz's feet smell like. I'd lived that close to that guy and we'd built such a big bond. And then all of a sudden you find yourself, when you transition out, hundreds, if not thousands of miles away from those guys that you live with day in and day out for so long. But it's reestablishing that that's one chapter of your life. And we as veterans need to embrace that. Yep, we have done something that we'll never forget, but that can't be forever who we are, nor should we feel entitled to just be given any and everything. We have to still go earn it and prove it to ourselves.
1: Mm-hmm. Very beautifully put. Well, I want to thank you for your service. I want to thank you for what you're doing for others, what you did for others, and what they did with you when you were in battle. And Clint Romachet, and God bless you very, very much, my friend. Thanks for all you're doing.
2: Well, thank you very much for having me, Mark. And to your listeners out there, any of the veterans, if you guys need anything, you're always going to have a battle buddy to have your back. You never did anything alone while you're in the service, and you're never going to do anything alone after the service. Please reach out.
1: You're very special. Thanks a lot, Clint Romachet. 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And what an honor to speak to Clint Romache, the Medal of Honor recipient and ambassador for Pure Talk and America's Warrior Partnership. I hope you'll act tonight, ladies and gentlemen. #250, say Mark Levin, switch over. 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There's not enough of those, are there? No. Let's take some calls. We are loaded. Charlie, Sunnyvale, California, the great KSFO. Charlie, what street are you on, Sunnyvale? We spent a little while in Sunnyvale.
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1: Is Stan's Donut still around?
3: A couple years ago, I thought, yeah, I think so.
1: Well, if you ever get over there, and I recommend it strongly, I've never had a better donut than it stands. I still, at my age, give them my best. Well, if you go over there, maybe they'll give you a free donut. I don't know. Go right ahead.
3: I sure will. All right. Here's my idea. I hope you will support our Birthright Citizen.
1: By the way, Waxwing Avenue is where we were for a little while. Little road, Waxwing Avenue. Go right ahead. So, right off... the hell is it called? Lawrenceville or Lawrence, whatever it is. Anyway, go ahead.
3: Lawrence Expressway, yeah. Yeah. President Trump is making bilateral trade agreements with every country around the world. Why not include a provision dealing with jurisdiction of children born in the United States? For example, an agreement with Mexico would say, for the purpose of determining citizenship, we both agree, Mexico and U.S., that Mexico will have exclusive legal jurisdiction in determining the citizenship of that child, and vice versa. If U.S. parents have a child in Mexico, we both agree as a bilateral international agreement that the U.S. will have exclusive
1: jurisdiction. But if I'm the parent, I like the idea. It's very, very thoughtful. But if I'm the parent, what do I say? Excuse me. What's the Constitution say according to the Supreme Court?
3: Well, international agreements...
1: No. They don't trump the Constitution. If I'm the parent, I have an individual right now under the 14th Amendment. Even if I'm the illegal... This is how absurd it is. The illegal alien parent. Say, excuse me, I had my child in America. They're an American citizen. So says the Supreme Court of the United States. But we have an agreement with Mexico. Okay, it's null and void in her case because she says no.
3: No, but we're making an agreement that jurisdiction is no longer in the United States. We do this on other legal matters.
1: But we don't have a Supreme Court ruling like this, okay? What I'm trying to tell you is they took the 14th Amendment. They said that that baby is an American citizen. Period.
3: But you understand what I'm saying?
1: So there's no statutory way out of this. There's no international agreement way out of this. There's no way out of this.
3: But let me give one counter.
1: I'm doing my best, but you don't want to accept it. But go ahead.
3: Okay, the only reason why, I mean, it is custom. The reason why foreign diplomats have immunity, not everybody at the embassy has the same immunity, is because of international agreements. There's nothing in the 14th Amendment that says diplomats have.
1: Isn't that weird? It's very weird, and yet the court has made that exception. Now, why did they make that exception?
3: Because of international
1: Because they
3: agreement.
1: Wanted to.
3: Okay.
1: In fact, this is one of the arguments I made. How can we have any exceptions the way they're doing this? Well, we can and we will. You're exactly right.
3: Thank you for taking my call.
1: Charlie, I'm sorry. Don't be mad at me. I'm furious about the whole damn thing, be honest with you. All right, you take care. Charlie's a smart dude there. Let's go to J.D., Las Vegas, Nevada, our great affiliate, KDWN. J.D., I thought you're busy hawking your book all over Fox or something. What are you doing?
4: Yeah, I got to monitor my doppelganger. Yeah. Mark, first, before I say anything, your interview with Clint, God bless you, God bless him, and I've been neglectful, and I'm going to go to Pure Talk. I want to thank Clint for everything that he has done. He is truly a great American.
1: And wasn't he incredible there in the interview? Just incredible.
4: This shows how good our military is, how smart, and how they do things correctly all the time.
1: You're right.
4: In regard to this birthright Roberts crap, I cannot believe, I'm 81 years old, Mark. I've followed politics since 1956, Eisenhower's reelection. It's a love of mine. I don't understand, since the Cold War, after the Second World War, no FBI director, no CIA director, no president, senator, or congressman have realized the inherent danger of having, as Schweitzer in his book said, 1.4 Chinese birthright citizens since 1997.
1: Mm-hmm.
4: Probably a million Mexicans. Who knows if only 10 or 15 Muslim terrorists are in this country through that. That they did not see the danger. And, you know, I've been saying this locally to my friends and on talk radio locally. These people can come back to the United States after 18 years of indoctrination, of communism. They can go to Harvard, Yale. They can go to...
1: They can run for Congress. They can run for the Senate. They can serve in the FBI. They can serve in the CIA. They can serve in Department of Homeland Security. They are American citizens. And this is one of the things that Alito slammed. He said that this majority, the Roberts, is creating a dire national security issue for this country, and he was 100% correct. 100% correct. Don't get mad at me. I've got a hard break. Great call, Las Vegas. Thank you, brother. We'll be right back.
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8: As firefighting aircraft raced to drop retardant on a raging wildfire in Utah's Provo Canyon last summer, some flights were grounded by a new threat. Private drones, presumably trying to capture dramatic footage of the fire, forced critical support to stand down while flames advanced. The incident was no anomaly. There were hundreds of drone sightings over wildfires in 2025. Such civilian disruptions are only the beginning. Drone warfare and prevalence has come to American soil. Cheap, loosely regulated drones have the capability to disrupt military bases, threaten aircraft, and even attack the President of the United States. These threats are not hypothetical. It is real, it is now, it must be addressed.
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10: A severe thunderstorm watch continues. Chance of thunderstorms tonight. Otherwise, mainly cloudy skies. Lows dip down to about 67. South winds around 5 miles per hour. Slight chance for storms again tomorrow, 90. I'm meteorologist Jennifer Wojcicki for News Talk WJAG AM 780 and 105.9 FM. Currently, it's 81 degrees.
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0: 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The men and women in Persia, we'll see you tomorrow, America. 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
5: North American trade deal from the first Trump term won't be renewed. I'm Sue Guzman, Fox News. And the U.S. Trade Representative says the U.S.-Mexico-Canada trade agreement is not going to see a new form.
6: A Trump administration official confirming that the U.S. will not renew the USMCA and instead make individual agreements with both Mexico and then Canada that would last 10 years in length on this. Now, the USMCA, they had to send a letter today saying that they wanted to extend or keep going with the USMCA. That letter is not going to be sent from the United States, and that triggers the sunset clause for USMCA. Now, sunsetting USMCA doesn't happen immediately. This is an agreement that's in place until 2036, but now we know the agreement will not go after 2036.
5: Fox's Edward Lawrence at the White House. A former CIA director is suing the Trump administration over a Justice Department probe.
7: Former CIA director John Brennan is suing the Trump administration, demanding records from an investigation into him are preserved. In the lawsuit, Brennan says the records are essential for him to defend himself in the event he is indicted. The suit suggests Brennan will argue a vindictive prosecution. It is unusual for courts to be asked to order records be preserved before a criminal case is charged. President Trump has called for investigations into Brennan, accusing the former CIA director of lying about the origins of the investigation into Russian election interference during the 2016 campaign. In Washington, Jared Halpern, Fox News.
5: Taylor Swift and Travis Kelce will reportedly be tying the knot Friday at New York's Madison Square Garden. The Associated Press says the couple will also hold a rehearsal dinner in the Big Apple Thursday night. And a pair of masked daredevils taking their love to new heights, scaling the Empire State Building's nearly 1,500-foot antenna Wednesday and unfurling a banner, getting engaged. They were greeted by the NYPD when they got to the bottom, charged with burglary and reckless endangerment. 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
2: The Trump administration hinting it may crack down on illegal immigration in the state's most populous city.
3: Secretary Mullen said passage of the One Big Beautiful Bill has helped Americans economically and also bolstered safety. He was asked about the possibility of more ICE agents in New York City. While he didn't commit to that, he did say political leanings of the city has caused a surge in crime. So ICE, in his words, may have to flex a bit more there.
4: We've arrested some of the worst of the individuals that's coming out of New York City because they feel like it's a safe haven. And when they come in here, they also bring in tremendous amount of organized crime.
3: New York State recently passed laws barring local jurisdictions from using cops and facilities for federal immigration enforcement. In New York, Gernal Scott, Fox News.
2: Protesters in other U.S. cities have criticized the surge in ICE enforcement. California's gas prices, the highest in the nation, more than $1.60 higher than the national average. The pain augmented by an automatic gas tax that kicked in on Wednesday.
5: Today's increase is only 2 cents, but that brings the state gas tax to 63 cents a gallon. When you add in other environmental fees and taxes, the state adds $1.20 to every gallon of gas sold, the highest in the U.S. So yesterday at a press conference, U.S. Senator Adam Schiff did not mention the tax when he complained about high gas prices, instead blaming oil companies for price gouging.
2: Fox's William Lajeunesse in Los Angeles. AAA reports California's average price, $5.41 a gallon. Well, most of the country's drivers, though, are celebrating paying less at the pump as we head into the 4th of July holiday. AAA says the national average is $3.85 a gallon. It's a 48-cent drop over the past month, but 87 cents less than before the conflict with Iran started. Falling oil prices helping to fuel the decline. U.S. crude closing 2% lower in New York at $68.58 a barrel. I'm Sue Guzman. This is Fox News.
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8: A severe thunderstorm watch continues. Slight chance for storms tonight. Otherwise, overcast. Lows around 67. Southeasterly winds around 5 miles per hour. Partly cloudy tomorrow. Slight chance of thunderstorms, 90. I'm meteorologist Jennifer Wojcicki from News Talk WJAG AM 780 and 105.9 FM. Currently, it's 79 degrees.
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6: Now, if you're surprised by Democratic Socialists winning the New York primary, you have not been paying attention. This did not happen overnight. And it's not even the only state this is happening to. Socialists are winning races across the country, from city halls to state legislatures and now U.S. Congress. Whether you call them progressives or socialists, doesn't matter, because this is not about one person. It was about shifting an entire party. Now, the ideas that were once considered kooky are winning primaries. They're no longer trying to pull the Democratic to the left. They're on the left. And in many places, they are going to stay on the left. Even moderate Democrats are starting to push back now. The group of House Dems launched a centrist pledge, declaring that they're capitalists, not socialists, and not anti-Israel. They see what's happening to their party. They're trying to stop it. This new wave isn't just progressive. It's saying things that even the squad once would not say.
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8: Your thunderstorm watch continues. Slight chance for storms tonight. Otherwise, overcast. Lows around 67. Southeasterly winds around 5 miles per hour. Partly cloudy tomorrow. Slight chance of thunderstorms, 90. I'm meteorologist Jennifer Wojcicki for News Talk WJAG AM 780 and 105.9 FM. Currently, it's 79 degrees.
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5: Breaking in the new Air Force One, I'm Ted Lindner, Fox News. President Trump hitting the road, rails, and sky to dedicate the Theodore Roosevelt Presidential Library, making a stop in North Dakota. Fox's David Spunt with the details.
6: He's a very special man, and that's why I'm here.
7: The current commander-in-chief heaping praise on one of his presidential predecessors.
6: We dedicate a living monument to a legend, a statesman, a soldier, frontiersman, and a true American hero.
7: After landing on the new Air Force One in North Dakota, Trump arrived by train before touring the new Theodore Roosevelt Library in Medora, a town of less than 200 people. Inside the museum, Trump signed the reauthorization to a 2020 law that pumps money into aging infrastructure in American national parks. Roosevelt helped lay the groundwork for the modern-day park system.
5: That's Fox's David Spunt. The U.S. Trade Representative says the U.S.-Mexico-Canada Trade Agreement, or USMCA, will not be renewed.
8: U.S. Trade Representative Jamison Greer says after virtual meetings with Canada and Mexico, the U.S. has declined to renew the USMCA in its current form. The pact remains in force, but it's now subject to annual reviews until it's either renewed for a new term or terminated. A few weeks ago, the president had said from the Oval Office,
6: I don't know that I'm going to renew it because, to be honest with you, the United States does much better. Hey, we don't need anything that Canada has. We don't need anything that Mexico has, but they need everything that we have.
8: The president said trade deficits with these countries are unacceptable. Greer says the U.S. will meet with Mexico the week of July 20th to continue negotiating. Jessica Rosenthal, Fox News.
5: Former CIA Director John Brennan suing the Trump administration, demanding a court order that would require officials to preserve records from investigations that he says are targeting him. Brennan says he's being prosecuted for vindictive reasons. 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
5: A sky-high stunt, a kiss, and a proposal more than 1,000 feet above New York City Wednesday. Fox's Carmen Roberts.
11: A couple of masked daredevils took their love to astounding heights, climbing the Empire State Building's 1,454-foot antenna to unfurl a banner and film the terrifying view from the top. After about 30 minutes, the pair climbed.

0: Climbed down, and that's when the stunt turned romantic. The man, identified as Ivan Vanya Birkas, dropped to one knee and popped the question. And Angela Nicolau appeared to say yes, later showing off the ring on Instagram. No one was injured, but the couple climbed their way into trouble. Police took the pair into custody on the ground. Carmen Roberts, Fox News.
1: The woman's Instagram account claims the couple was the subject of a 2024 Netflix documentary, Skywalkers, a Love Story, which premiered the Sundance Film Festival that year. Record-breaking high temps expected to affect millions of people in the central and eastern U.S. through the July 4th weekend.
2: More than 65 million people across 20 states could see temperatures top 100 degrees this week, with more than 150 million currently under heat alerts. New York City Mayor Zoran Mamdani says if the forecast holds, it could be the city's hottest 4th of July since 2010.
3: The city has opened hundreds of cooling centers across the five boroughs. We have also launched a fleet of more than a dozen cool vans, where New Yorkers can access medical care and resources.
2: Forecasters are expecting Friday heat indices of 105 in Raleigh, North Carolina, 109 in Memphis, Tennessee, and 110 in Washington, D.C. Extreme heat is the number one weather-related killer in the U.S. In New York City, Tanya J. Powers, Fox News.
1: And Taylor Swift and Travis Kelce reportedly going to be tying the knot Friday at New York City's Madison Square Garden. The Associated Press saying that the couple will also hold a rehearsal dinner in the Big Apple on Thursday night. I'm Ted Lindner. This is Fox News.
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11: Now, WJAG Skywatch weather from Weatherology.
12: Slight chance for storms tonight. Otherwise, cloudy skies expected. Lows level off around 67. Southeasterly winds around 5 miles per hour. Slight chance of thunderstorms tomorrow. High temperatures reach up to 90. Partly cloudy. I'm meteorologist Jennifer Wojcicki for News Talk WJAG AM 780 and 105.9 FM. Right now, it's 79 degrees.

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4: 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Plus, two

0: fireworks show Norfolk has ever seen. 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And Saturday's lineup begins with Concho at 4 p.m. and Toby May at 6. 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The entrance at 18th and Maple will be closed to all traffic to allow for buses. Handicap parking will also enter and leave off 25th Street. 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
2: Of a deal. I'm Sue Guzman, Fox News. And representatives of the U.S. and Iran continuing their meetings in Doha, Qatar. President Trump is optimistic that a deal can be worked out.
3: The Wall Street Journal reports that he actually shelved renewed military action against the regime in order to keep diplomacy on track. That's also a sentiment, by the way, echoed by the vice president.
4: If they try to start shooting at commercial vessels again, that's going to change our calculus. But right now, what the president has said is, go and make a deal, go and negotiate in good faith, and that's what he's empowered us to do.
3: The journal also reports the president has told AAT he's prepared to let talks continue past the August 18th deadline rather than risk yet another military clash, if at all possible.
2: Fox's Kevin Cork. President Trump and the Interior Secretary attending the dedication of the Theodore Roosevelt Presidential Library in North Dakota Wednesday.
5: He's a very special man, and that's why I'm here.
6: The current commander-in-chief heaping praise on one of his presidential predecessors.
5: We dedicate a living monument to a legend, a statesman, a soldier, frontiersman, and a true American hero.
6: After landing on the new Air Force One in North Dakota, Trump arrived by train before touring the new Theodore Roosevelt Library in Medora, a town of less than 200 people. Inside the museum, Trump signed the reauthorization to a 2020 law that pumps money into aging infrastructure in American national parks. Roosevelt helped lay the groundwork for the modern-day park system.
2: This is David Spunt, and we have heat warnings in effect from the Midwest to the Northeast in Washington, D.C.
7: We're going to add about 6 to 7 more degrees to our heat index by not just tomorrow, but especially on Friday, as temperatures and feels like temperatures soar to about 112 degrees.
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2: U.S. defeats Bosnia and Herzegovina 2-0 to advance to round 16 at the World Cup.
10: Flo Balogun, he stepped up just before halftime. Scrappy goal, but he's in the right place, the right time, what every great striker should do, and he put it away. But then we came out after halftime, and then Flo Balogun involved again, tangled with a Bosnian player. The referee took a look at it on the video screen, having been told to by the video assistant referee, and decided that was a red card. That seemed pretty harsh. Malik Tillman stepped up for a free kick, and wow, what a free kick. Lionel Messi, the GOAT himself, would have been proud of the way Malik Tillman put that second goal away.
2: The U.S. declines to renew the U.S.-Mexico-Canada trade agreement.
11: The Trump administration official confirming that the U.S. will not renew the USMCA and instead make individual agreements with both Mexico and then Canada that would last 10 years in length on this. Now, the USMCA, they had to send a letter today saying

0: that they wanted to extend or keep going with the USMCA. That letter is not going to be sent from the United States, and that triggers the sunset clause for USMCA. Now, sunsetting USMCA doesn't happen immediately. This is an agreement that's in place until 2036, but now we know the agreement will not go after 2036.
1: Fox's Edward Lawrence and quite the spectacle at the Empire State Building in New York on Wednesday.
2: A couple of masked daredevils took their love to astounding heights, climbing the Empire State Building's 1,454-foot antenna to unfurl a banner and film the terrifying view from the top. The pair climbed down, and that's when the stunt turned romantic. The man, identified as Ivan Vanya Birkas, dropped to one knee and popped a question. And Angela Nicolau appeared to say yes.
1: Fox's Carmen Roberts, and then they were greeted by the NYPD and arrested for that stunt. I'm Sue Guzman. This is Fox News.
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4: Now, WJAG Skywatch weather from Weatherology.
5: Some chance of severe storms overnight. Otherwise, cloudy skies expected. Lows dip down to about 67. Southeast winds around 5 miles per hour. Slight chance for storms Thursday. High temperatures reach up to 88. Partly cloudy skies. I'm meteorologist Jennifer Wojcicki for News Talk WJAG AM 780 and 105.9 FM. Currently, it's 79 degrees.

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1: 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Please note, all Big Bang Boom parking on the 3rd and 4th will enter and exit from 25th Street on the north side of the bridge. The entrance at 18th and Maple will be closed to all traffic to allow for buses. 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Come celebrate America 250 and Big Bang Boom 50, July 3rd.

0: A Love Story, which premiered at the Sundance Film Festival that year. And Taylor Swift and Travis Kelce reportedly going to be tying the knot Friday at New York City's Madison Square Garden. The AP saying the couple will also hold a rehearsal dinner in the Big Apple Thursday night. I'm Ted Lindner. This is Fox News.
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4: Mainly cloudy overnight with a slight chance of thunderstorms. Lows around 67, southeast winds around 5 miles per hour. Sunshine mixed with clouds at times. Thursday, slight chance of thunderstorms. Daytime highs approaching 88. I'm meteorologist Jennifer Wojcicki for News Talk WJAG AM 780 and 105.9 FM. 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
1: 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The entrance at 18th and Maple will be closed to all traffic to allow for buses. Handicap parking will also enter and leave off 25th Street. 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
3: Frostbite overnight attacks. I'm Sue Guzman, Fox News. Russia launching a large-scale attack on Ukraine's capital overnight, leaving 13 people dead and dozens injured. The attack, with ballistic and cruise missiles and drones damaging buildings and civilian infrastructure across Kyiv. Meanwhile, Russians are feeling the pain at the pump as Ukraine has been striking deeper inside its borders. Fox's Greg Palka.

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3: Lows of aloft around 67 overnight under mainly cloudy skies. Winds out of the southeast around 5 miles per hour. Sunshine mixed with clouds at times. Thursday, slight chance of thunderstorms. Daytime highs approaching 88. I'm meteorologist Jennifer Wojcicki for News Talk WJAG AM 780 and 105.9 FM. 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
8: More talks with Iran. I'm Ted Lindner, Fox News. U.S. negotiators in Qatar for talks with mediators as the administration tries to work out final details of a peace plan with Iran. This is the administration hasn't taken military options off of the table. Fox's Trey Yinks with the latest for us this morning.
9: Amid reports that President Trump is still considering military options against Iran, he was asked about the state of negotiations and the memorandum of understanding. Special envoys Kushner and Witkoff met Tuesday with the Prime Minister of Qatar in Doha. The conversations focused on advancing the MOU with Iran that involves keeping the Strait of Hormuz open and starting discussions on Iran's nuclear program. Technical talks on the nuclear issue are moving forward today as planned as traffic continues to increase in the strait. U.S. mediators remain confident the current framework could lead to Iran making serious nuclear concessions.
8: Meantime, Russia launched a large-scale attack on Ukraine's capital overnight, leaving at least 13 people dead, many others injured. The attack with ballistic and cruise missiles and drones damaging buildings and civilian infrastructure across Kyiv. Russia continuing to feel

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16: I'm Ashley DeBorkin with a Fox Celebrity Profile with Andy Serkis and Iman Vellani, the animated adaptation of Animal Farm. Serkis directs, produces, and voice stars in the retelling of George Orwell's 1945 dystopian novella, along with a star-studded cast, which also includes Seth Rogen, Gaten Matarazzo, Glenn Close, and Woody Harrelson. Vellani plays two piglet characters in the film, and it's her first time doing voice acting.
17: Incredible. I mean, you should have heard that in the booth. It was amazing to witness what Iman was doing, bouncing off between those two characters.
18: And I mean, doing incredible. All of the voices. 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Yeah. And it was distinguishable, different voices. Like, it was so cool. I was watching the master work, you know?
19: Well, yes, because Andy's such a visual storyteller. So when you're doing, like, the next project, what's important to you?
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7: The Department of War has designated Anthropic as a supply chain risk. This means defense vendors and contractors have to show that they don't use Anthropic's models in their work with the Pentagon. Anthropic is the first American company to be publicly named a supply chain risk. Fox Business spoke to a member of Anthropic's National Security Council, and he stressed that the move is not only unprecedented, but that their position is being misunderstood. Here is Josh Hodges.
8: We got one of the top three American AI companies being penalized in an extreme fashion for raising concern over future capabilities and impacts that could have on warfighters as well as sort of general population.
7: In a memo, Anthropic CEO Dario Amodei said they have been having productive conversations with the Department of War about, quote, ways we could serve the department. The Undersecretary of War saying on X that there is no active negotiation with Anthropic. For Fox on Tech, I'm Madison Allworth, Fox Business.
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10: When Richard Nixon resigned the presidency on August 9, 1974, Vice President Gerald Ford took the oath of office administered by Chief Justice Warren Burger in the East Room of the White House.
11: Our great republic is a government of laws and not of men. Here, the people rule, but there is a higher power. By whatever name, we honor him, who ordains not only righteousness but love, not only justice but mercy. As we bind up the internal wounds of Watergate, more painful and more poisonous than those of foreign wars, let us restore the golden rule to our political process, and let brotherly love purge our hearts of suspicion and of hate.
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12: Fox News, I'm Sue Guzman. Russia launching a large-scale attack on Ukraine's capital with missiles and drones, killing at least 13 and wounding 86 others. President Trump marking the opening of the Theodore Roosevelt Presidential Library in Medora, North Dakota.
13: His chest swelled with American optimism, confidence, enthusiasm, pride. His heart beat with an unyielding sense of America's destiny.
14: Roosevelt, a New York native, credited his rise to the presidency on his time living in North Dakota.
12: Fox's Jared Halpern and millions of Americans across 20 states under a life-threatening heat dome today.
15: Forecasters are expecting Friday heat indices of 105 in Raleigh, North Carolina, 109 in Memphis, Tennessee, and 110 in Washington, D.C. Extreme heat is the number one weather-related killer in the U.S.
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0: the Fox News Rundown. Now a look at sports.
1: The United States is moving on to the round of 16 at the FIFA World Cup after defeating Bosnia and Herzegovina 2-0 in their match Wednesday in Santa Clara, California. Flo Balogun opened the scoring for the U.S. in the 45th minute, with Malik Tillman adding on a goal later in the game. But Balogun was controversially sent off in the 64th minute with a red card after stepping on the ankle of a Bosnian player. The U.S. was forced to go down to 10-11, and Balogun will miss the next game against Belgium in the round of 16. That game taking place on Monday in Seattle. That's your sports on the Fox News Rundown. Tony Genualdo, Fox News.
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3: A narrative is somewhat making something up or making something into something that isn't. We all saw what you did. It's not a narrative. And, you know, I've said this before about Stephanie White, and I'll say this about this clown. Unacceptable. What? It's very acceptable. You can't blame everybody else. You know, she went on to talk about how she has had, death threats. We all get death threats. That's the Juicy Smollett defense, we call it. Make some stuff up. Say you've gotten death threats. Blame the fans. You got to blame the fans because you can't take personal responsibility because for 30 years, angry lesbians, African-American lesbians in the WNBA haven't had to take any personal responsibility. Everybody else, Diana Taurasi, you see it with Paige Beckers and others, go along to get along. Well, you know what? The only person not talking is Caitlin Clark. Isn't that amazing? For Outkicks, don't at me. I'm Dan Dockich, and this is Fox News Rundown.
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4: You really got me on the Vans slip-ons. 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Let's say you're at a wedding and you go on the dance floor. 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I know when I'm putting on my Vans that I hope nobody sees me. I got two Dobermans. Does that help? Two Dobermans flanking left and right in my Vans.
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6: One of the biggest misconceptions in American history is that the United States declared independence on July 4th, but it didn't. The vote that actually severed America's ties with Great Britain happened 250 years ago on July 2nd, 1776, and it almost didn't happen because one delegate hadn't made it to Philadelphia yet. Just one day prior, on July 1st, the Continental Congress spent the day debating the Lee Resolution, which was introduced on June 7th by Richard Henry Lee. The resolution said the colonies ought to declare themselves free and independent states. Moderates convinced the Continental Congress to delay a vote on the Lee Resolution for early July, and the moment had finally arrived. John Dickinson and John Adams gave lengthy and opposing speeches about the resolution, with Adams calling for a clean break. And by the evening of July 1st, a straw vote was taken. 9 colonies in favor, 2 against, and New York abstaining. But there was one colony that couldn't give a firm answer. Delaware's delegation was deadlocked. Thomas McKean supported independence, while George Reed opposed it. The deciding vote belonged to Caesar Rodney, who was some 80 miles away in Dover. Now, here's where the story gets incredible. The two colonies that were no votes were South Carolina and Pennsylvania. South Carolina's Edward Rutledge asked for the formal vote to take place on July 2nd, correctly thinking that a few more hours would give his delegation time to unify with the whole Congress. Pennsylvania's delegation would also switch their vote to yes. But Delaware was still deadlocked, and Caesar Rodney wasn't simply late. He was sick with facial cancer, dealing with loyalist unrest back home, but his delegation needed him. Thomas McKean, using his own money, sent a messenger to Rodney some 80 miles away. When Rodney received the note, he jumped on his horse around 9 p.m. and rode through torrential rain, thunderstorms, mud, flooded streams, even changing horses along the way, just to make it to Philadelphia by morning. When Rodney finally arrived at what we now call Independence Hall, witnesses say he walked in wearing his boots and spurs, still covered in mud, and immediately cast Delaware's vote for independence. That broke the tie. Congress then approved Richard Henry Lee's resolution declaring the colonies free and independent states, with 12 colonies voting yes and New York still abstaining. Legally speaking, that was America's Declaration of Independence. The Declaration of Independence that we all know wasn't approved until 2 days later on July 4th. But that document just explained why Congress had voted to leave Great Britain. But it wasn't the vote itself. In fact, John Adams was so convinced that July 2nd would be America's Independence Day that he wrote to his wife Abigail the very next day, saying that day would be celebrated by future generations with pomp and parade, bells, bonfires, and illuminations. He got the celebration right. He just missed the date by 2 days. So take this as the sign, Americans. Start your celebrations early, because this is your history. I'm Brianna Lyman, reporter at The Federalist.
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10: 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The entrance at 18th and Maple will be closed to all traffic to allow for buses. Handicap parking will also enter and leave off 25th Street. 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
12: I'm Dave Anthony, Fox News. After an American helicopter went down in the Middle East.
13: As diplomacy plays out, U.S. forces remain in the region. The U.S. Navy announced that a crew member from an MH-60S Seahawk helicopter is missing after an emergency water landing in the Arabian Sea. U.S. Naval Forces Central Command posted to X, saying there is no indication the emergency was caused by hostile action. Three of the helicopter's four crew members have been recovered and are in stable condition.
12: Fox's Trey Yingst in Tel Aviv, where Israel is marking 1,000 days since the Hamas attack, October 7th, 2023, triggering the deadly destructive war in Gaza. Another big Russian drone and missile attack in Ukraine, where at least 17 people are dead and there's a lot of destruction.
14: A night of horror, according to Ukraine's foreign minister. This was expected. Ukrainian President Volodymyr Zelensky addressed his people beforehand, warning them of a huge impending Russian assault.
12: Fox's Jonathan Savage. It's going to be another searing hot day for millions of Americans. Heat warnings or alerts. Missouri up to Wisconsin, Tennessee over to Maryland, all the way up to Maine.
15: The actual air temperature problematic in itself. I mean, Philadelphia, 104 degrees, is extremely high. But when you add in the humidity, it is harder for your body to stay safe. So we have feel-like temperatures that could be as high as 110, 115 degrees.
12: Fox Weather's Britta Merwin. A big win for Team USA advancing at soccer's World Cup, but there was drama after Flo Balogun gave the U.S. an early lead.
1: In the second half, the Americans ran into a bit of trouble as Balogun stepped on the ankle of a Bosnian player. He was booked for a red card after review, meaning the U.S. was down to 10 men for the rest of the game. But it didn't seem to matter as they got a cushion in the 82nd minute.

0: down to 10 men for the rest of the game. But it didn't seem to matter as they got a cushion in the 82nd minute.
1: Tillman!
0: That's how it sounded on Fox. The U.S. take it 2-0 to move on to the next round, but will now be without their top striker, Balogun, for the next game.
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2: President Trump is vowing to give a long speech on the 4th of July in Washington despite the heat. Yesterday, he went to North Dakota, visiting the new Teddy Roosevelt Presidential Library, calling him a true American hero.
16: It's amazing how he came about, a whole different set of lives, he said. So it's been really very inspiring. They've done a fantastic job with the museum.
2: To get there and back, the president took his first flight on the new Air Force One that'll be one day on display in his library.
17: President Trump boarded a retrofitted Boeing 747 given to the U.S. by the government of Qatar for the first time en route to Bismarck, North Dakota.
18: I'm excited about the first flight. It's something nobody's ever seen anything like it.
17: Air Force personnel spent 10 months making necessary upgrades to the jet that is painted in a new scheme, white with a red stripe and a dark blue belly.
18: They made it appropriate for a president. That means the security and all of the different bells and whistles.
17: The aircraft is only serving as Air Force One temporarily until Boeing delivers a new fleet of presidential aircraft, likely in 2028. In Washington, Jared Halpern, Fox News.
2: More people may be buying bug spray to keep mosquitoes away because of
19: West Nile virus. It's now been reported in 23 states, and federal health officials say that's the most in 10 years. The Centers for Disease Control and Prevention saying they have confirmed 48 cases this year so far, 38 of them severe. The majority of the cases have been reported in Arizona. Four people have died in Maricopa County.
2: Fox's John Saucier. We'll get a key update to the economy this morning. Expected to show less hiring last month than in May. The June unemployment rate expected to remain 4.3%. That report could move the stock market on the last trading day of the week ahead of the numbers. Futures are mixed. Up slightly for the Dow, which dropped slightly yesterday. Down for the NASDAQ, which also went down yesterday. I'm Dave Anthony. This is Fox News.
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21: Lows of aloft around 67 overnight under mainly cloudy skies. Winds out of the southeast around 5 miles per hour. Sunshine mixed with clouds at times. Thursday, slight chance of thunderstorms. Daytime highs approaching 88. I'm meteorologist Jennifer Wojcicki for News Talk WJAG AM 780 and 105.9 FM. 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
22: This is America in the Morning from Westwood One. I'm John Trout. It's Thursday, July 2nd, 2026. Here's what's coming up on America in the Morning.
23: Records released by the government show President Trump's personal wealth grew substantially in his first year back in the White House. I'm John Stolness in Washington.
24: The Federal Reserve's new chief appears to be dimming President Trump's hopes for interest rate cuts. Sagar Meghani, Washington.
22: A Kelsey Swift wedding at Madison's

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3: Well, despite triple-digit heat forecast for the 4th of July, President Trump says he'll deliver a long speech celebrating America 250 in Washington, and he said that while in North Dakota, where he honored one of his predecessors.
4: One of the first visitors to the Theodore Roosevelt Presidential Library was President Trump.
5: Great place. He was a great man, and it's a great place.
4: President Trump traveled to Medora, North Dakota, a few days before the museum's public opening to honor a president he says embodies the
6: America. Swelled with American optimism, confidence, enthusiasm, pride. His heartbeat with an unyielding sense of America's destiny.
4: The trip was also President Trump's first aboard the new Air Force One, a $400 million Boeing 747 gifted to the U.S. by Qatar and retrofitted by the Pentagon. In Washington, Jared Halpern, Fox News.
3: Well, the president may not like this. Another court ruling on mail-in voting, which he wants Congress to restrict after the Supreme Court decision this week allowed states to keep counting ballots postmarked by Election Day that arrive after.
7: The U.S. Postal Service proposed a rule last month requiring states to provide lists of eligible mail-in ballot voters to the federal government and provide envelopes identified with unique barcodes for each voter. Federal Judge Emmett Sullivan in D.C. is preemptively blocking any changes to ballot delivery, ruling it would violate a settlement with the NAACP 4 years ago during the COVID-19 pandemic to expedite election mail. Another D.C. judge in May had declined to block President Trump's executive order restricting mail-in voting, calling challenges premature since nothing had actually changed yet. A federal judge in Massachusetts, though, last week blocked the order altogether, ruling the president likely exceeded his authority by directing changes to how states administer federal elections. Chris Foster, Fox News.
3: We'll get the June jobs report next hour, expected to show less hiring than in May, and the unemployment rate predicted remain 4.3% ahead of the numbers. Stock futures are mixed on Wall Street. I'm Dave Anthony, and this is Fox News.
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10: From the WJAG and Norfolk Daily News newsroom, I'm Paul Hughes. An Oakdale woman accused of delivering the drugs that resulted in another woman's overdose death last month made her initial appearance in Antelope County Court on Wednesday. The Norfolk Daily News reports 33-year-old Jamie Hawkins is charged with manslaughter, delivery of fentanyl, and child abuse in connection to the suspected overdose death of 34-year-old Amy Dougal on June 23rd in Oakdale. Hawkins' attorney, Doug Stratton, requested a preliminary hearing, which is scheduled for July 15th. The Creighton University Mid-America Business Conditions Index for the 9-state region stretching from Minnesota to Arkansas moved above growth neutral for the 5th straight month. Creighton economist Dr. Ernie Goss said the index, which ranges between 0 and 100 with 50 representing growth neutral, climbed to 56.0 in June from 54.4 in May. He said one of the themes heading into the second half of 2026 is that GDP is stronger than the labor market.
11: Job gains are still going to be, we'll see those being reasonably good, but much weaker than GDP growth. And what's happening there is investment. We're getting lots of data center impacts.

0: We're seeing that pushing up investments. Likewise, imports have been reduced significantly, and that tends to push up at least the GDP number.
1: Goss said the June employment index increased to 49.8 from 47.0 in May, and that the job market remained weak. However, only 1 in 13 firms reported layoffs during the month. That's news from the WJAG and Norfolk Daily News newsroom. 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
3: Good Thursday morning to you. It is a Thursday, July 2nd, here on the WJAG Morning News. Nick Stevenson in for Jeffrey Steffen. I will be in today and then the rest of next week, so buckle up. Nick is here. We got a jam-packed day for you. Some headlines to share for you. We're going to cover some sports. USA soccer team advances. We also got weather, Brownfield reports, Keith Kuby in the next hour. This hour, though, we will do a replay interview that Jeffrey Steffen had with the folks over at Big Bang Boom. We are close to the 4th of July, close to America 250. A lot happening still for the remainder of this week. Let's not waste any time. Here's a look at Skywatch weather.
2: Now, WJAG Skywatch weather from the Weather Eye Weather Center.
3: So today you can expect clearing skies. Daytime highs approaching 88 degrees today. Tonight, we do have scattered thunderstorms likely, otherwise partly cloudy skies. Lows around at 68. We do have a 60% chance of rain tonight. Tomorrow, it's going to be a hot one. Chance for scattered thunderstorms, otherwise partly cloudy skies. Daytime highs approaching 91 degrees. And then Friday night, lows around 67 under partly cloudy skies with scattered thunderstorms likely. 70% chance for Friday night storms. Saturday, daytime highs approaching 88 under partly cloudy skies. Slight chance for scattered storms. I don't expect much, though, with 20% from what my information is telling me. Saturday night, though, lows level off around 65 degrees under partly cloudy skies. Chance for scattered thunderstorms, 35% chance right now. So let's cross our fingers that not too much rain happens Saturday night during the firework festivities, whether you're over at Big Bang Boom or wherever you may be on the 4th of July. Sunday highs level off around 88 under partly cloudy skies. And then Sunday night lows level off around 66. So not jumping too far ahead, but looking at next week, Monday, Tuesday, it's going to be a hot one as well. 90 is the weather forecast there. So it's summer. It is summer. I was hoping this would be a weak little feel, but no, we're full in. Full in. Yesterday's maximum temperature for you, 87 degrees. That occurred at, 5:06 p.m. was the maximum. Yesterday's low was 66 degrees. That was around 7:15 a.m. Jumping ahead to today's statistics, the maximum temperature we can expect today is 86 degrees. The record, however, is 104 from 1990. And the low today, 62. Record is 44 from 1924. Sunrise and sunset. Sunrise, that happened at 5:59 a.m. Sunset tonight is at 9:09 p.m. Tomorrow, sunrise still at 5:59 and sunset 9:09 p.m. So planning your fireworks, 9:09 sunset. Some temperatures across the states this hour. It's, I would say, mid-70s, that's the average we do have right now. High 70s, though. 75 in Wayne. High 70s for our area. Let's see. We do have 79 in Columbus at this hour. 70 degrees in Ord. 75 in Fremont. 79 in Wahoo. 79 in Lincoln. And we do also have 79 in Omaha. The state low at this hour, we do have, 57 degrees in Kimball. Wish I was in Kimball right now. State high, 81. And that is in Kearney. So I got a buddy in Kearney. It's a hot one right now. Currently in Norfolk, we do have 75 degrees. So all that and more, all weather. WJAG.com. We'll take a quick break here and we'll jump into the Brownfield Ag headline news right here on the WJAG Morning News.
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8: Hello, I'm Kellen Havikin with the latest ag headlines on Brownfield. The U.S. has chosen not to renew the U.S.-Mexico-Canada trade agreement. The National Corn Growers Association says USMCA is the single most important trade agreement for the corn industry. Visit brownfieldagnews.com for more on this story. The USDA is investing $500 million to increase domestic fertilizer production, Ag Secretary Brooke Rollins.
9: We want fertilizer plants built in America.
8: An agronomist says excessive rainfall, humidity, and hail damage are setting the stage for another year for heavy disease pressure in the U.S. corn crop. Teal Mills tells Brownfield.
10: Are we having a lot of rotten growth points or not? Checking your corn to make sure those stalks aren't bruised. Those bruised stalks can cause some late season standability issues. Not always, but occasionally, especially if they're bruised pretty deep.
8: She says the timing of fungicide applications will be critical. I'm Kellen Havikin for Brownfield.
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3: Six 15 here, WJAG Morning News. Nick Stevenson here with you this Thursday morning, July 2nd, filling in for Jeffrey Steffen. We'll be in the rest of no show tomorrow because we do have some 4th of July programming for you, but the rest of next week I will be in with you as well. So let's quickly run down some headlines I want to share with you that I am following here. Let me grab my trusty news computer. All right, so headlines that stuck out to me. Nebraskans can now buy lottery tickets from vending machines under a new state law that took effect yesterday. Yeah, so the machines require customers to scan a valid Nebraska driver's license to verify they are at least 19 years old before a purchase can be made. Supporters say the change will speed up transactions and help retailers with staffing, while opponents argue it could make gambling more accessible. Nebraska was previously one of only two lottery states that did not allow ticket vending machines. I will say, go on the record right now, I am pro this. I am. I have nothing against the lottery ticket players or the scratch ticket players, nothing against them, but it is an inconvenience when you run to a gas station or any convenience store and you just want a quick in-and-out drink or a quick bite to eat, and you're behind somebody who has to do five different tickets, and they need it to be printed in five different ways, and no, I need that one, no, I want that, it's a headache, and so I'm all about this. I know it's not your fault if you buy lottery tickets. I know. Hey, superstitions. I get it. It's not your fault, but I think the process could be sped up. Yes. Governor Jim Pillen has approved Nebraska's permanent medical cannabis regulations, clearing another step in implementing the voter-approved program. The regulations will take effect 5 days after they're filed with the Secretary of State. However, patients will likely have to wait several more months before medical cannabis is available, as only one licensed grower has been approved to begin cultivation, and dispensary licenses have not yet been issued. And did you see this? A group is working to establish a new political party in Nebraska ahead of the 2026 election. So organizers are collecting signatures to create the Nebraska Working People Party, which says it will focus on issues affecting working families, farmers, ranchers, and small businesses. To qualify for the November ballot, supporters must submit roughly 6,700 valid signatures by July 15th, so that's coming up. Some Nebraska Democratic leaders claim the effort is intended to draw votes away from Democratic candidates, while organizers deny that allegation. So, I'm looking here. I don't know how many signatures they currently have, but yeah, July 15th to have 6,700. That's approaching very fast. So. Good luck to that. Just about 6:19 here on the WJG Morning News. Quick break. We will then jump into the final commodity and livestock report from the Brownfield Ag Network. And then sports coming up as well. And then half hour, we do have a look at Fox News. Join Paul Hughes in the News Talk WJG and Norfolk Daily News newsroom. Some of the stories he's working on this morning. An Oakdale woman makes her first court appearance in a manslaughter case. Nebraska's Attorney General approved the medical cannabis regulations. If your daily commute takes you to Paswalk between 6th and 7th Streets, you want to find another route, at least temporarily. Yes, yes. Talk all about all that and more coming up with Paul Hughes here at the bottom of the hour. 6:20, quick break. Brownfield Report next.
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17: Soybeans and corn were higher Wednesday. Cattle finished mixed and hogs closed lower. I'm John Perkins with a Brownfield Market Update. 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Live life your way with Stein. Soybeans are up on short covering and technical buying. There was renewed talk about China buying U.S. beans at a Thursday's export sales report. Weather in many areas is expected to moderate later on this weekend. August beans are up 9 at 11.33 and a quarter. September was 6 and 3 quarters higher at 11.35 and a half. August bean meal was up $1.40 at $3.05.30, and August bean oil was down 24 points at $66.69. Corn was up on short covering and technical buying, monitoring the heat dome impact along with rain chances in parts of the Midwest and Plains. Ethanol production at an 11-week high, helped out by solid margins. September was 6 higher at 422 and 3 quarters, and December was up 6 and a quarter at 442 and a quarter. And wheat was higher on short covering and technical buying, with more support from the USDA's lower-than-expected acreage and stocks numbers. Wheat looks oversold, but sustained upside might be limited by global supplies. September Chicago was up 10 and 3 quarters at 6. September Kansas City was 9 and 3 quarters higher at 635. September Minneapolis wheat was up 12 at 618 and a half. Live and feeder cattle were mixed, with traders watching the direct cash cattle markets. Megan Grebner has more on that in just a bit. August live was down 60 at 241.82. October was up 7 at 236.72. August feeders were down 45 at 364.15. And September was 35 lower at 362.17. And as for the hogs, they started higher but could not close higher, seeing some profit taking and a lack of follow-through buying. August was $1.15 lower at $97.05. The October contract was down 50 at $81.50. Megan Grebner has your full look at the cash livestock markets after this.
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19: Wow. That'll have a significant impact on our state because 88 out of Nebraska's 93 counties are rural.
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8: 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I'm Kellen Haviken with Brownfield, and it's about conversations with producers, insights from economists, coverage of ag policy, and stories that celebrate rural America. 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
21: There was a light round of direct cash cattle trade that developed Wednesday. Dress deals in parts of Nebraska range from $403 to $405. That is $3 to $5 lower than the previous week's weighted averages. Bids did surface in other parts of cattle country at $252 to $255 live. Box beef was lower with light demand for moderate offerings. Choice down $1.90 at $391.26. Select was $1.99 lower at $369.69. Estimated cattle slaughter was 110,000 head. Cash hogs closed lower with a solid negotiated run. Barrows and gilts at the national daily direct were down 66 cents with a weighted average of 96.92. The Iowa Minnesota was 67 cents lower with a weighted average of 97.06. And the Western Corn Belt was down 65 cents with a weighted average of 97.08. Pork values were firm, up 22 cents at 95.71. Loins, ribs, and bellies were up. And estimated hog slaughter was 474,000 head. I'm Megan Grebner, Brownfield Ag News.
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23: All right, 6:25 here, WJAG Morning News. Just going to... About to jump into the sports, look at sports here for you, the World Cup. USA World Cup, they advanced last night, so we'll dive into that. Got some NBA trade news, and also a NFL family member is in some serious trouble. So looking at a quick look at sports here coming up in just a bit. But, yeah, again, for today's weather, clear skies, daytime highs approaching 88 today. So it's going to be not too hot as it has been the past couple of days. Tonight, scattered thunderstorms likely, otherwise partly cloudy, lows around 68 degrees. We do have a 60% chance of rain tonight. And then Friday, scattered thunderstorms, otherwise partly cloudy skies, 91 for tomorrow. Friday night, lows around 67 under partly cloudy skies, scattered thunderstorms, likely 70% chance. But what we're all worried about, Saturday, 4th of July, daytime high is approaching 88 under partly cloudy skies. Slight chance for scattered storms. I don't expect much, 20% what I'm seeing right now. And then Saturday night, lows level off around 65 under partly cloudy skies with a chance for scattered thunderstorms. So the percentage of rain for Saturday
3: It's getting lower and lower, so that's a positive for all of us that are going to take part in the Big Bang Boom festivity activities, and all of you have your fireworks, whatever you want to do. So 6:27 here. Take a quick break. We'll look at sports, then jump in with news. All that coming up right here on the WJAG Morning News.
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3: 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All right, now time for the World Cup reaction. Yeah, so the U.S. men's national soccer team is headed to the World Cup round of 16 after defeating Bosnia and Herzegovina 2-0. Let's see, this is going to be a tough name for me. Fuleron Balogun scored the opening goal before receiving a red card in the second half, forcing the Americans to play with 10 men. Malik Tillman sealed the victory with a late free kick. The U.S. will face Belgium on Monday in Seattle for a spot in the quarterfinals. So, good news for USA soccer fans. Did I watch the game last night? No, I did not. I did not tune in. I'm not against soccer, not against World Cup. It was Wednesday. Wednesday, unfortunately for me, it's wrestling night. So, yeah, no. Did not check out the World Cup, but I did see they won, so that's exciting. Boston Celtics have traded all-star forward Jaylen Brown to the Philadelphia 76ers in a blockbuster deal. Boston will receive veteran forward Paul George along with two first-round draft picks and two second-round picks. Brown, the 2024 NBA Finals MVP, spent 10 seasons with the Celtics and is coming off the best statistical season of his career. And the brother of NFL veteran Calais Campbell has been charged with murder after their mother was found dead in her Atlanta home. Police say a 41-year-old Sierra Campbell was arrested following a welfare check. Family members told investigators that he had struggled with mental illness. The Campbell family has asked for privacy as the investigation continues. So sad stuff there in the NFL world. That was a quick look at sports for you, and we will be taking a break here and getting a look at, we have a Fox News update and then jumping into the newsroom with Paul. I'm right now looking at the baseball schedule. Royals tonight play the Rays. That's at 6:40, so we do have that here for you on News Talk WJAG on the radio. 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Okay, 6:31 here. We'll take a quick break. Fox News and then Paul Hughes of the News Talk WJG and Norfolk Daily News Newsroom.
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6: Auto. News. I'm Gian Gelosi. The U.S. and Tehran wrapping up indirect talks in Qatar yesterday on a positive note.
7: Mediators in Qatar announced that positive progress was made in those technical talks on Wednesday in Doha aimed at advancing the memorandum of understanding. Already the Iranians are starting to admit that some nuclear inspections will take place and ultimately some of the money for sanctions relief will be used to purchase goods for the Iranian people.
6: Fox's Trey Yings, Team USA, is moving on to the round of 16 after beating Bosnia and Herzegovina 2-0, despite playing a man down after Fuller and Balogun was handed a red card.
24: We had to dig deep for that one. Obviously, I felt we put on such a good performance and didn't deserve the red card. I mean, I didn't see it, but it's unfortunate.
6: That's our forward, Christian Pulisic. They'll play Monday at 8. 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
3: 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Good morning, Paul.
25: Good morning, Nick. Good morning, everyone. Beginning Monday, Paswalk Avenue will be closed between 6th Street and 7th Street to allow for railroad track and street repairs. The closure is expected to last approximately 10 days or until construction is complete and the new concrete has fully cured. Motorists are encouraged to use alternative routes. AAA predicts about 61 million people will travel by car during the 4th of July weekend. American drivers could collectively save more than $21 million this Independence Day weekend if they flip up with E15, a more affordable fuel option made with 15% ethanol. Emily Score, CEO of Growth Energy, said E15 is widely available to save money on the roads this summer.
26: Ethanol producers, farmers, and retailers are proud to celebrate the holiday by holding down fuel prices for 4th of July travelers. Despite arbitrary federal restrictions, E15 is used by millions of American drivers, approved for more than 96% of cars on the road, and offered at thousands of fuel stations across the country.
25: Score said now it's the time to make summertime access to E15 permanent. That's news from the WJAG and Norfolk Daily News Newsroom. For those stories and more, go to WJAG.com.
3: Well, Paul, I see you made it in today. I didn't know if you were going to be partying too hard for the birthday yesterday.
25: Oh, yeah, very, very quiet. Just my wife and me.
3: Did you tune into the World Cup game?
25: Yeah, I sure did. We lost Flo Balogun, I think is how you pronounce the guy's name.
3: Yeah, that's a tough. Well, I heard of the Fox News update. She messed up the name,
25: she
3: too.
25: She messed it up, too.
3: So I felt that really boosted me up a little bit.
25: Yeah, absolutely. But unfortunately, he's one of our better players, and he got a red card, meaning he's going to be out in the next game.
3: So that's what that means. I'm not a soccer guy, so I thought red card was just the sole game you're in. I didn't realize that's the next one as well.
25: Yeah, it's the next one as well. So next guy up, as they say. I mean, it's just like an injury. Next guy comes up. But the U.S. is into the final 16, and they look pretty darn good doing it. So
3: yeah, next game will be Monday. Yep. So hopefully we can get a win there.
25: Yeah, and Belgium is their opponent.
3: Yeah, it is July 2nd, so we've been waiting. We're days away. And I know we've been counting down the days. Paul's excited for it. We are so close for the wedding of Taylor Swift and Travis Kelce. So,
25: have you got your invitation yet? They seem to have lost mine in the mail somewhere.
3: I don't know. I must have family in town. I can't make it.
25: Darn.
3: But so I do find it. I don't know if funny is the right word, but it's America 250, big celebrations all across USA with 4th of July, but their wedding looks like it's going to take place July 3rd.
25: Oh,
3: so
25: okay.
3: Friday. Yeah, so
25: tomorrow, yeah.
3: Yeah, so that hopefully that means your Chiefs fans won't be seeing too much of
25: Tay-Tay?
3: Yeah. That's what you call it. Did you see this news story yesterday? Two Skywalkers, not the Star Wars kind, but the actual skyscraper people were arrested because of an engagement on the Empire State Building.
25: I did not see that. Wow.
3: Yeah, so this is, it's a Daredevil couple from, it's a Netflix Skywalkers, a love story. So Angela Niccolo and Ivan Birkus, they were arrested Wednesday after scaling the antenna of the Empire State Building, and yeah, an engagement happened. What a way to confess your love on a 1,454-foot spear to display, to everybody. Will you marry me? And I see a lot of women yesterday at the office.
25: I hope she said no. That would be just, poetic.
3: That would. Or the ring just blows away. I mean, when you're up there, there's no, right. The wind just blows it down. But yeah, you see a lot of women saw that yesterday and were saying, oh, wow, well, how is that? How is my guy going to compete with this? But
25: yeah.
3: So yeah, they're now in jail. So that just shows. See, women always want something magical for an engagement, and that could end up in jail. So don't do that.
25: Hey, you want to get married or something?
3: Yeah, that's what you should do. You know. Over breakfast, having eggs scrambled or over easy. Also, you want to get married?
25: Yeah.
3: That's how it should work.
25: I mean, yeah, it shouldn't be a big to do. It shouldn't be a big public thing. Just hey, what's up? Oh, yeah. Hey, can you get the oil changed in the car? And oh, yeah, you want to get married? Yeah. Something like that.
3: Exactly. Yeah. No Empire State Building marriages there.
25: No.
3: So, well, thank you, Paul. We'll check in with you next hour. It is just about 6:40 here on the WJG Morning News. Take a quick look at Skywatch weather next.
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10: Slight chance of thunderstorms today. Otherwise, partly cloudy skies. Highs level off around 88. Winds out of the south, 8 to 15 miles per hour. Partly cloudy skies again tonight. Chance for storms. Lows level off around 68. Slight chance for storms again tomorrow, 91. I'm meteorologist Paul Trombley. For News Talk, WJAG AM 780 and 105.9 FM. Currently, it's 77 degrees.
3: And as I am looking out the window of the studio so I can hear it, sounds like we got quite the rain. Might be done now here in downtown Norfolk. I'll have to take a look here. 6:40, we do have a look at Fox News commentary coming up next.
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14: You can really count on a dozen or so Democrats calling this out fervently. And one thing James Carville said to me is he said, Hakeem's going to have to deal with this, meaning Hakeem Jeffries. And Hakeem's way of dealing with this, one of the most powerful Democrats elected to office now, is to congratulate these radicals. He congratulates people like Chevalier, who says communism now sees the means of production. Really? I mean, not only that, you have this Aber Kawas woman who won for the nomination for a state Senate seat in New York, who also has comments not clearly calling out 9/11 and making excuses for it. This is a pervasive radical ideology, and it's becoming very difficult to say this is a New York problem or an LA problem. It is a problem within the Democratic Party, and I really hope we see bold leaders calling this out.
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25: And, man, it is a Monday. It doesn't feel like a Monday because we're headed into a holiday week here. But it's the biggest, bangest, boomest ever, I think. Troy Euler from the Big Bang Boom Committee joins us here in the studio. Troy, good morning.
8: Good morning.
25: Okay. All right. I know you and Wiz and the boys, you've been talking about this probably for the last 2 to 3 years.
8: It's been a planning process. We knew this was going to be a big year for the country, for us, for 50 years. Yes, at least 3 years. Been saving our pennies and building relationships, trying to get this to be the biggest, bangest, boomest ever.
25: That's what I'm calling
8: it. And it's you want to go to the website. It's 4 days, 9 hours, 22 minutes, and 40 seconds.
25: Before it starts. Now, everything starts on Friday. Boundless is going to open up for Classic Journey. What's the time on? I don't have a time on that in front of me.
8: I believe that that starts at 5 o'clock.
25: 5, okay. I figured a little later on the Friday.
8: Yep. And so, but also on Friday, this is new this year, the bounce houses and the food vendors are going to be open by 4 o'clock on Friday also.
25: Okay.
8: UHOP Entertainment's really stepped up. They normally bring about 12 pieces, and we're expecting a big crowd, so I convinced Denise to bring 28 pieces. It's going to be full-on carnival style. I mean, you want to wear your kids out for the night Friday night and have them sleep good, bring them down, get them some wristbands. I believe she's going to do it 2 days, so you'll be able to, if you just want to do Friday, you can, or if you want to do Friday, Saturday, you can come back on Saturday then and jump then. So.
25: All right. Saturday's lineup starts with Concho at 4, Toby May at 6, and then the Norfolk Freedom Point flag dedication ceremony. So let's talk about that. That takes place at 7:30. Talk about this.
8: The master just walked in with the Freedom.
25: Oh, there he is.
8: Yeah,
25: he's walking in.
8: You leave the door open. You don't know who wanders in.
15: What the wind blows.
25: Security's not here yet this morning.
8: Don Wisniewski is in the house.
25: He probably smelled the coffee. He wanted to come in here and loot some coffee.
15: Yep.
25: So let's drinking squirt.
15: I got my cookies.
25: He's drinking squirt and cookies. That's a real balanced breakfast.
15: Breakfast of champions. I know there's eggs in those cookies.
25: We've talked about the Freedom Point flag dedication. But just talk about this whole undertaking here.
15: This has been kind of a labor of love putting this thing together. This was an idea that came from Guy Ellsworth back literally in 2007. After one of the booms, he says, hey, we need to put up a permanent flag here because bringing the crane in was obviously very expensive and there was challenges to it.
25: Mm-hmm.
15: And so at that time, we put a conceptual drawing together, put a bid together. We were going to go forward with this project. I wish we would have because it had been half the cost back then as it is now.
25: Yeah.
15: But what happened almost 20 years later, after last year's boom, Thomas Landkamer came up to me and he says, hey, Wiz, remember that flagpole? I go, yeah, I do. He goes, we need that for next year. Well, the light really did turn on. This is our 50th anniversary. It's the 250th, so all the stars are lining up for us. We said, yeah, this is perfect. So it's been worked on for literally a year. It is not on, it's not even 100% done yet. They're finishing up the last touches this week.
25: We'll be able to add bricks to this as time goes on. This isn't a done thing, right?
15: Yeah, we have approximately 4,200 bricks, and we only have about 400 of those sold. So we'll sell bricks probably for the next 5 years. We need to sell some more bricks for the next 5 years.
25: What's a brick cost?
15: There's four different options. The little 4x8s are $100, and it's like three lines with 18 characters. And then there's a $250 brick, which is an 8x8 brick. And there's a $500 brick that is a 12x12. And then we went one step further. There is a 24x24 brick. So a 2-foot by 2-foot brick. There's only 28 of those total. Those are $2,000 a brick.
25: All right.
15: And then there's some black granite. The six emblems of the military are in the middle. Those are all been sponsored. There's six black granite benches. Those have all been sponsored. Mm-hmm. The flagpole has been sponsored. We have a really cool, we're going to put it in this morning, actually, the foundation for a 9-foot tall, 900-pound bronze eagle statue that was donated.
8: It's really cool.
15: So this project is come to fruition. What we're trying to do, we sell bricks now in the future, is to try and create what we're calling a perpetual fund so that it is in the bank so that that interest off of that fund funds a flag every year so that nobody ever has to go back to the general public and says, please help or we need your money again.
25: Mm-hmm.
15: So that's what we're trying to do. It'll be very well lit. There's going to be a 30x60 flag flown on that thing all year long.
3: Yeah.
15: Other than if there's storms coming, we'll bring her down.
3: Yeah.
15: But to give you an idea, 30 by 60, that is the size of a volleyball court. So that's just
3: that better be a real strong pole that's holding that sucker.
15: Yeah, it is a pretty good pole.
16: Yeah,
3: well, I remember
16: pole.
3: The it big flag Raji had up down here at Cornhusker Auto, and over the years, you can see that flag.
15: Yeah.
3: That
15: yep.
3: pole was bending a little.
15: Let's hope that doesn't happen. But there's been, you know, military significance to this whole thing. 122 foot is what we're doing. Well, 22 represents the 22 servicemen and women that we lose every day to suicide. That's why we're at 122
3: wow.
15: foot. So we've tried to build in some significance to this whole thing and such. But it'll be a thrill, it'll be an honor to do the flag dedication ceremony on Saturday night starting at 7:30 sharp. We are going to have a police escort for the Vets Home residents, the American Legion Riders, and the VFW and Honor Guard are going to get a police escort into the location a little bit ahead of time to help us pull off that dedication. There is a flagpole out there that was put up in 1976, 50
3: yeah.
15: years ago,
3: yeah.
15: to commemorate the bicentennial. We are going to retire that flag Saturday night and immediately go back up with a flag that, in honor of Steve Uzel, the Uzel family has donated a flag,
3: okay.
15: The one that we carry through the flag, that will go up that pole on Saturday night at that time.
3: Outstanding.
15: So
3: right.
15: it is something you're going to want to see, and as soon as that's over, then Sammy Kershaw takes the stage.
3: Sammy Kershaw comes out at 8 o'clock, and he's going to put on a great show for us here, and then I shouldn't say the usual. How is the pre-show and the lead-up to this fireworks display going to be any different, guys?
15: No, it'll be kind of the same agenda as such. We do have additional star sponsors that we're going to recognize this year because the big year we've had. I tell you what, this community has stepped up in a major way to make this thing happen and help put Norfolk on the map and do the semi-sesquicentennial properly. And they've afforded us, excuse me, to have the entertainment that we have on the stage. That's the only way we could do this is if we went out and got more donations.
3: Right.
15: And by a lot of efforts from the entire committee on the Boom Committee, this has happened.
16: Yeah, and those people that visit Norfolk area, the Visitors Bureau.
3: Visitors Bureau, yeah.
16: Stepped up in a huge way. We would not be able to do the entertainment we're doing. I think they all recognize this is a big year. It's the country, ours.
3: How about dignitaries?
16: We've got Mike Flood will be
15: Mike
16: here.
15: Mike Flood will be speaking at the flag dedication mm-hmm. ceremony.
3: Well, Donald Trump is flying up to South Dakota on Friday,
16: okay.
3: on the 3rd. He's going to be okay. at Mount Rushmore. I was up okay. there last week, and that was all the jibber-jabber. He can catch you on his way back, you guys.
16: Yeah,
15: we could. Yeah.
3: Okay, but let's talk about traffic here. I don't want to run out of time
16: here. Oh,
3: yeah,
16: for sure.
3: Because that's
16: a big
3: part.
16: So traffic this year is going to be a little bit different. Everybody's used to coming in on 18th and Maple, the main entrance to the park. We've got that shut down because the fact that we're running buses this year, shuttling people in from the college and from Mid-City's parking lot.
3: Oh, okay.
16: Slumberland parking lot. Norfolk Air Transit's bringing you in from Mid-City, and Aero Stage Lines is bringing you in from the college. They're going to bring you in, dump you right there if you're riding in. So in order to free up Maple Street so the buses and we didn't have congestion, we're bringing everybody in through the 25th Street entrance. It'll be marked. We'll have people out there. There'll be a pop-up tent. The Chamber's helping us greet
3: north,
16: people again.
3: But north of the bridge, not
16: north
3: where
16: of the bridge, yes. North
3: driving.
16: Of the bridge, yeah. Yeah, that south area is kind of just a free-for-all. So, but, yep, between the bridge and the roundabout, we're going to bring people in. Kind of got it penciled out. They can hold about 1,500 cars out there. So and then from there, people, I mean, the neighborhoods are going to be full this year, I feel. You know, there's some stuff. So I don't want to say names, but there's some areas southeast of the lake that's got a big parking lot that's really not being used.
3: Yeah.
16: So there's people parked there. There's the daycare center down on Norfolk Avenue and 25th Street.
3: Okay.
16: Or the preschool, the Norfolk preschool.
3: Yeah.
16: So honestly, I've went to events and walked a lot further.
3: Oh, me too.
16: You know, so
3: how far do you walk to get to a Husker football game for Christ's
16: sake?
15: As long as it takes.
16: As long as it takes, right? And you know, the biggest thing about this, I think, too, is people worry. Able to do this for free. You know, we want just a buck, right? Of course, that's our
3: buck.
16: So just a buck makes it happen. Well, it took a lot more than a buck this year.
3: Yeah.
16: We more than doubled our
15: budget.
16: We
15: need a buck and a half.
16: We need a buck and a half, yeah.
3: Hell, round it up to two. Let's make it
16: There'll be Venmo signs out there. If you didn't bring cash, throw your Venmo, throw some money there. And,
3: okay.
16: And, you know, it's been amazing how the community's come together for this.
17: Well, you guys have been working on this for you know, just
15: a little
17: just
15: over 2 years. We've been planning this year's event.
17: Yeah, to raise awareness about
15: it. And I'm like, I'm glad we started over 2 years ago because it's here.
17: Mm-hmm. Yeah, it is.
15: The other thing that Troy didn't mention, too, we do have paid parking right there off of 18th Street there, just west of Prospect Cemetery. That holds quite a few cars. And
16: about
15: for $10. $10. Now, we've kept it at $10. I said, oh, we should raise it to $100. No, I'm just kidding. But we kept it at $10. $10 a carload, and that holds a lot of people. But it will fill up.
16: And we're going to do it both Friday and Saturday night.
15: We'll do it Friday and Saturday.
17: First come, first serve.
16: First come, first serve.
15: And then there is handicap parking, of course, in the standard handicap parking area up by the main shelter parking lot. They still have to come in off of 25th to get to that handicap spot. But when it's full, it will be shut off, too. We legally have to supply, like, 7 handicap parking spots. Well, we supply about 70.
17: Okay. All right. So that is the Big Bang Boom interview that Jeffrey Steffen had earlier this week with Troy Euler, Don Wisniewski. The full interview, the last 2 or 3 minutes, is on the podcast page, WJG.com. More information, as always, for Big Bang Boom, just go to BigBangBoom.org. It is 6:52 here. Quick break. 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
21: Good morning, Nick. Got a lot of baseball news to get to, and we'll start with the big one. As Will Bolt, he's not going anywhere, as the Nebraska baseball coach agreed to a contract extension back on June 22nd that will keep him in Lincoln through the 2032 season, the university announced yesterday afternoon. Outside of the extension, Bolt saw a pay increase to $650,000 and will receive $20,000 increases each of the following years. In his 7 years at the helm, Bolt has amassed 213 wins and 4 postseason appearances with the Huskers, including a 43-17 record this past season that also saw Nebraska host a regional for the first time since 2008. Outside of Bolt, assistants Rob Childress, Lance Harvell, and Mike Sirianni also all signed contract extensions that will run through the 2028 season. Dylan Carey picked up another postseason honor last week as he was named to the All-America team by the College Baseball Foundation. The 2026 Brooks Wallace Award winner turned in a stellar senior campaign for the Huskers, posting a .353 batting average with 16 doubles, 2 triples, 15 homers, and 65 RBIs, while also producing a .981 fielding percentage while turning 29 double plays on just 4 total errors. And in our Lone Legion baseball game from yesterday, Rolling Hills Supply post 43 seniors of Wayne made the drive to the Field of Dreams site in Dyersville, Iowa, as they faced off with Dakota Valley of South Dakota. Spencer Moormeyer and Brody Munter each drove in a run for Wayne, who couldn't overcome a slow start, falling in a 16-3 affair. They'll remain in Iowa for another matchup tonight, this time against post 184 out of Finemore, Wisconsin. And that's a look at sports this morning.
3: All right, thank you very much, Pat. We just about to the top of the hour here. Take a quick look at the Cash Grain Report.
22: Here are your afternoon cash grain bids from area elevators at mid-afternoon Wednesday. Corn was trending higher by 6 cents. Beans were trending higher by 10 cents. ADM Columbus cash corn, 415. New crop, 427. Bloomin' Egg Bloomfield cash corn, 386. 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New crop, 402. CIE Norfolk cash corn, 390, new crop, 402, Wabams, Wakefield, cash corn, 388, Wisner Farmers Elevator, cash corn, 388, new crop, 397, CVA, 8120, Randolph, cash corn, 380, new crop, 397, cash beans, 1083, new crop, 1078, ADM Enola, cash corn, 393, new crop, 402, cash beans, 1093, new crop, 1079, Cargill, Albion, Cash corn, $3.92. 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
17: All right, that was your cash grain report here on the WJAG Morning News. And before we get to the top of the hour, I will say right now in downtown Norfolk, it's pouring. It was I just looked out, and it was coming down pretty hard. So that's good, right? We always need the extra moisture, and we want Mother Nature to get it all out before we do get to the Big Bang Boom on Saturday. Again, it's a multiple day event. We got concerts Friday, Saturday. More information, you just go to bigbangboom.org. You can see the full lineup of concerts. They even have an app that you could download as well. Also, with the 4th of July, we do have the parades that happen throughout Northeast Nebraska. The Norfolk Oddfellows Parade taking place Saturday, July 4th, downtown Norfolk. Parade begins at 10 a.m., and it does follow the traditional route, starting on 2nd Street, looping around Madison Avenue, continuing down 5th Street, and ending on Prospect Avenue. So make sure you head on out to that right here in downtown Norfolk. Other parades, we do have Madison, the Madison Parade, Hoskins Parade, Neely. So a lot of activities happening this weekend for the 4th of July weekend. And as always, stay safe with the fireworks, please, and make sure they are completely out before you throw them away. We had a dumpster fire earlier last week due to that. So, top of the hour, we'll take a look at Fox News coming up next.
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4: I'm Dave Anthony, Fox News. Millions of Americans need both today.
5: Probably, like, feels hotter here just because of, like, the concrete and, like, the heat gets trapped in between the buildings.
4: She's in New York City, but this triple-digit heat's in a lot of areas.
7: We have heat warnings that are about the Great Lakes, the Midwest, all the way to the Northeast.
4: Fox weather meteorologist Britta Merwin.
7: So we have feel-like temperatures that could be as high as 110, 115 degrees. And by the way, this heat is lasting through the holiday weekend. We don't get a break until Sunday or Monday.
4: Many communities are opening cooling centers for those needing AC. Despite that heat, President Trump says on the 4th of July in Washington, celebrating America 250,
23: I'm going to go and I'm going to make a really long speech just to show that I can do anything.
4: He said that in North Dakota, where he visited the new Teddy Roosevelt Presidential Library. Russia went on the attack again in Ukraine, big time.
24: A night of horror, according to Ukraine's foreign minister. Homes made uninhabitable, buildings reduced to rubble, the sky lit up. Death and destruction as explosions shook Kyiv for hours. 74 missiles and almost 500 drones were launched. Russia described its attack as retaliation for Ukrainian strikes on civilian infrastructure.
4: Fox's Jonathan Savage. There's a search at sea for a missing American sailor in the Middle East. Fox's Trey Yingston, Tel Aviv.
2: After an emergency water landing in the Arabian Sea, U.S. Naval Forces Central Command posted to X saying there is no indication the emergency was caused by hostile action. Three of the helicopter's four crew members have been recovered and are in stable condition aboard the George H.W. Bush.
4: This after another day of U.S. and Iran talks through mediators in Qatar. Another American win at the World Cup.
6: We had to dig deep for that one. Obviously, I felt we put on such a good performance.
4: That's Christian Pulisic after the U.S. beat Bosnia and Herzegovina 2-0 to advance to the round of 16. Team USA will face Belgium next on Monday. 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
2: From the WJAG and Norfolk Daily News Newsroom, I'm Paul Hughes. Tens of thousands of visitors are expected to visit Norfolk this weekend for the celebration of America's 250th birthday. Food vendors, bounce houses, and live entertainment are all part of the Big Bang Boom's Boom Fest at Skyview Park. 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
3: Everybody's used to coming in on 18th and Maple, the main entrance to the park. We've got that shut down because the fact that we're running buses this year, shuttling people in from the college and from Mid-City's parking lot.
4: Oh, okay.
3: Slumberland parking lot. Norfolk Air Transit's bringing you in from Mid-City, and Aero Stage Lines is bringing you in from the college. So in order to free up Maple Street so the buses and we didn't have congestion, we're bringing everybody in through the 25th Street entrance.
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6: Good Thursday morning to you. Nick Stevenson here in the Farmers Pride Studios for the WJAG Morning News, filling in for Jeffrey Steffen today. And I'll be in next week as well, July 2nd, 2026, getting ready for the 4th of July weekend. A lot of activities happening, as you just heard in the news story. Big Bang Boom, Friday, Saturday events. You don't want to miss it. BigBangBoom.org. More information there. Also, all the parades, 4th of July parades. We mentioned Norfolk's parade kicks off 10 a.m. Saturday. Usual route for that. A lot of fun happening. We also will have Keith Kuby coming up this hour visiting with us. We're going to be talking about some recent Supreme Court decisions. Have Mr. Kuby weigh in on that. So all that and more coming up this hour. Here's a look at Skywatch weather.
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6: So today you can expect clearing skies with daytime highs approaching 88. And I'm looking, trying to see right now, one second, out the window. It was pouring here in downtown Norfolk just, I would say, 2 to 3 minutes ago. It does not look like it is pouring right now, but a good amount of rain happened a little bit ago. Scattered thunderstorms likely tonight, though otherwise partly cloudy. Lows around at 68 degrees, 60% chance of storms tonight. Tomorrow, chance for scattered thunderstorms, otherwise partly cloudy skies. Daytime highs approaching 91 degrees. Friday night, lows around 67 under partly cloudy skies with scattered thunderstorms likely. We do have a 70% chance of rain Friday night. Saturday, daytime highs 88 under partly cloudy skies, slight scattered storms 20% right now. So right now our Saturday does look good in the sense of rain will not, it won't rain on our parade, and I mean that literally and figuratively as well. Saturday night lows level off around 65 under partly cloudy skies. And then Sunday, 88 is your high. Sunday night, 66. So rain, our percentages of rain precipitation right now for the weekends, it's low. That's what we want to keep it at, especially with everything going on the 4th of July weekend. And I just was told that still sprinkling a little bit, raining a little bit right here in downtown Norfolk. So not pouring as hard as it was, but that's good. Let's get all of that out of our system right now on this Thursday compared to Saturday. So, some weather statistics for you this hour. Yesterday's maximum temperature, 87 degrees. That occurred at 5:06 p.m. The low temperature for yesterday was 66. That was at 7:15 a.m. Today, you can expect a high of 86. Our record for today is 104. That occurred in 1990. And the low for today, 62. Record was 44, and that happened in 1924. Sunrise occurred at 5:59 this morning. That occurs at 5:59 tomorrow morning as well. And sunset stays the same for today and tomorrow, 9:09 p.m.

0: All right, let's switch over here to look at some temperatures throughout the state at this hour as I... Let's see, I would say some high 70s, but it's I would say average is mid-70s. That's the average, but we do got some high 70s around. It's 75 right now in Wayne. We have 79 in Columbus, 75 Nebraska City, 79 in Omaha, and it is also 79 in Lincoln at this hour. Currently, the state low is 55. That's in Kimball. State high, let's see, the state high looks to be 70. 79 is the state high, and we have a lot of 79s. So, as I mentioned, Lincoln, Omaha, Wahoo, clocking in at 79 as well. Plattsmouth, so upper 70s throughout the area. We do have currently in Norfolk 75 degrees. For more weather, always go to WJAG.com. 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
3: Adjuvant's key to improving drone spray performance. Hello everyone, I'm Brent Barnett with Managing for Profit on Brownfield. A crop protection specialist says growers should consider adding adjuvants to tank mixes when using spray drones. On this episode, the strategic marketing manager of adjuvants for Winfield United discusses how drone applications can improve returns by getting more product onto the plant. 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
3: Joe Valancourt with Winfield United says he stresses to growers the importance of having an adjuvant system in drone applications.
6: This is a pretty new space for us. The Winfield United's been producing and distributing spray adjuvants for many decades. Through a ground rig, we're pretty comfortable. Now, this is a rapidly evolving space, Brent, and we're utilizing our facility in River Falls, Wisconsin, our wind tunnels there, our drones there, to take a look, just like we do out of a ground rig. What's happening when we spray these, make applications out of these drones? It's a different system. It's not coming top down out of a boom. You know, that material is being whipped around through a rotary atomizer in many cases. So it's been really neat to look at how these machines are making these applications and, better yet, how to optimize them.
3: Valancourt says more growers are leveraging drone technology to spray their fields, and he adds that it ties directly into precision agriculture, which can help boost profitability.
6: Look, I don't care if you're spraying out of a ground rig, traditional aerial, helicopter, drone. It's important to get an adjuvant in the tank. As soon as you are tank mixing your material, that's when forces are starting to work against you, whether it's hard water, whether it's environmental conditions, a windy, breezy day like this. You know, and with a drone, you're certainly moving faster than a ground rig. Getting that drift reduction dialed in is probably the most overlooked thing that I'm hearing right now in the drone space. For a relatively small investment per acre, with our data, we've been able to show, hey, let's get those nice middle-sized droplets. It's going to give the best chance to reach the crop and even penetrate down through the canopy and ensure nice coverage, especially with these contact chemistries like fungicides. You know, the more material material that you're getting to the plant, it's naturally going to encourage a greater ROI. And we see that with fungicides. With Masterlock, now this is out of our ground rig and traditional aerial data, but we've seen a good lift on corn with Masterlock tank mixed with your fungicide application.
3: Valancourt says growers are encouraged to improve spray application accuracy to help maximize the performance of spray drone technology. More news online at brownfieldagnews.com. I'm Brent Barnett with Brownfield Ag News.
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0: All right, 7:14 here, WJAG Morning News. Nick Stevenson, Farmers Pride Studios, filling in for Jeffrey Steffen today. Want to run some headlines of 40 before we continue on with our regularly scheduled program. And we do got some more Brownfield reports coming up for you, but quick news around the world. The U.S. has declined to renew a trade deal with Canada and Mexico, though the treaty will remain in effect for 10 years, as long as no country tries to leave it. The U.S.-Mexico-Canada agreement will now be subject to annual reviews after a deadline passed yesterday, with the U.S. not opting for a longer-term renewal. This could lead to renegotiations of major parts of the USMCA with President Trump, which President Trump signed during his first term. The decision adds new uncertainty for businesses that move goods across the busy borders, including many in the auto, farming, retail, and energy industries. You can also now own a piece of AOL and other old internet brands. Yeah, Bending Spoons, the company that's been buying up brands you used to rely on, like AOL, Eventbrite, and Vimeo, made its public debut on the NASDAQ yesterday. The Italian firm soared nearly 40% in its first day of trading, giving the company a market value of $25.7 billion after it raised $1.68 billion in its IPO. The post-IPO bump for a company valued at $11 billion last October comes as the market for new stocks remains hot. Let's see here, other things you need to know this morning. Fed Chair Kevin Warsh refused to signal what the Fed will do at its meeting this month, but he did say prices are too high. Google was ordered by a Swedish court to pay Klarna nearly $2 billion for allegedly promoting its own price comparison tool and search results at the expense of other companies. Let's see. President Donald Trump took his first flight on the $400 million Boeing jet he was given by Qatar as Air Force One. The destination was North Dakota for a visit to the new Theodore Roosevelt Presidential Library. And we did mention this earlier with Paul, the skyscraper couple that was arrested because they, I guess, climbed the Empire State Building, then there was an engagement on top. So they did that without the proper permits. We'll call it that, the permits. Also, it was in the news this morning with Paul as well. Beginning Monday, Paswalk Avenue, 6th and 7th Street, between 6th and 7th, will be closed. So make sure you are aware of that. Paswalk Avenue, the railroad right there, and then the road will be repaired up to 10 days. Could be open sooner. So keep that in your forefront for Monday. As I am a city employee, I will say, a little teaser, there will be another road closure on Monday. More information will come out today, this morning. So just stay tuned to the newsroom and you'll get all the information that you need. 7:17 here on the WJAG Morning News. We are now going to jump in to the Morning Livestock Report from the Brownfield Ag Network.
8: 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There was a light round of direct cash cattle trade that developed on Wednesday. Dress deals in parts of Nebraska range from $403 to $405. That's $3 to $5 lower than the previous week's weighted averages. Bids surfaced in other parts of cattle country at $252 to $255 live. Look for more business to develop over the balance of the week. At the Unionville Livestock Market in Missouri, steers and heifers sold $10 to $20 higher, with spots of cattle selling sharply higher. The USDA says there was a top-notch offering of calves and yearlings that sold on a very active market. Quality and condition were very attractive, supply was heavy, and demand was good. Medium and large one-feeder steers, 603 to 644 pounds, brought $492 to $509.50. Medium and large one feeder heifer, 637 to 647 pounds, brought $410 to $424. Fox beef was lower, with light demand for moderate offerings. Choice down $1.90 at $391.26. Select was $1.99 lower at $369.69. Estimated cattle slaughter was 110,000 head. Cash hogs closed lower with a solid negotiated run. Processors were able to move needed numbers without having to get too aggressive in their procurement efforts. The hog market has been largely focused on demand. Summer grilling season is in full swing, and with pork's competitive price in the retail space, domestic demand is likely seeing a boost. Barrows and gilts at the National Daily Direct were down 66 cents with a weighted average of 96.92. The Iowa Minnesota was 67 cents lower with a weighted average of 97.06, and the Western Corn Belt down 65 cents with a weighted average of 97.08. Pork values were firm, up 22 cents at 95.71. Loins, ribs, and bellies were all up, and estimated hog slaughter was 474,000 head. At the CME, live cattle were mostly higher. Feeders were mixed, watching direct business develop, and lean hog futures finished the day lower on profit-taking. I'm Megan Grebner for Brown Field.
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0: /7:21 here on the WJAG Morning News. Just about to get ready for sports with Pat coming up here in a bit. And, yeah, so downtown Norfolk, we did have some pouring. It was pouring downtown Norfolk a little bit ago. I would say not a little bit ago. What was that? Checking the clock here. I would say 20 minutes ago. Sprinkling, dribbling now. So rain is good. I've been saying all morning it's good to get this out of our system today because we don't want the rain to happen, you know, Saturday during Big Bang Boom. We did have an interview that we played last hour that Jeffrey Stephan did with Troy Euler, Don Wisniewski, Big Bang Boom. All the information you need, go to bigbangboom.org. It's a Friday-Saturday event. We also will broadcast the music that goes with the fireworks on our sister station, 97.5 KEXL, as well. I believe on the country station as well, 106 Kicks. So you can listen to that while you watch the fireworks. Again, all the parades happening 4th of July as well, Saturday. So a lot of great things happening this weekend for 4th of July, America 250. And for the remaining of the day, you can expect clearing skies, daytime highs approaching 88. And then tonight, scattered thunderstorms likely, otherwise partly cloudy. We do have a 60% chance of rain this evening. That is right now, according to right now. So we'll see. Tomorrow, Friday, chance for scattered thunderstorms, otherwise partly cloudy skies. Daytime highs approaching 91. And then Friday night, lows around 67 under partly cloudy skies with scattered thunderstorms. Likely 70% chance of rain Friday night. Saturday, daytime highs 88. Rain precipitation percentage pretty low right now. So that's good. Reminder as well, tomorrow morning we will have a 4th of July programming for you instead of the WJG morning news, so just be aware of that. I'll be back next week with you as well to recover from the 4th of July, so we'll have fun. Just about 7:24 here, we'll take a look, take a quick break. We'll join Pat with sports, and then we got a news update as well. So much happening here on the WJG morning news.
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0: .23 7:25 here on the WJG Morning News. 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
18: Morning, Nick. Morning, everyone. Starting on the baseball field, Wool Bowl isn't going anywhere as the Nebraska skipper agreed to a contract extension back on June 22nd. That will keep him in Lincoln through the 2032 season, the university announced yesterday afternoon. Outside the extension, Bolt saw a pay increase to $650,000 and will receive a $20,000 increase in each of the following years. In his 7 years currently at the helm, he's amassed 213 wins and 4 postseason appearances with the Huskers, including a 43-17 record this past season that also saw Nebraska host a regional for the first time since 2008. Assistants Rob Childress, Lance Harvell, and Mike Seriani also all agreed to contract extensions that will run through the 2028 campaign. Dylan Carey's picking up another postseason honor late last week as he was named to the All-America team by College Baseball Foundation. The 2026 Brooks Wallace Award winner turned in a stellar senior season for the Big Red, posting a .353 batting average with 16 doubles, 2 triples, 15 homers, and 65 RBIs, while also holding a .981 fielding percentage while turning in 29 double plays and producing and having just 4 errors. In our Lone Legion game from yesterday, the Rolling Hill Supply Post 43 seniors of Wayne made the drive to the Field of Dreams site in Dyersville, Iowa to face off with Dakota Valley out of South Dakota. Spencer Moormeyer and Brody Munter each drove in a run for Wayne, who couldn't overcome a slow start, falling in a 16-3 affair. They'll remain in Iowa for another matchup today with Post 184 senior Railers of Fenimore, Wisconsin. On the basketball court, the final piece in the non-conference schedule says the Nebraska men are set to host Southern November 25th. Other home contests outside the Jaguars, who the Huskers last played in 2024, include Lemoyne, Lindenwood, South Dakota, Mount St. Mary's, Fairleigh Dickinson, and New Haven. They'll also have neutral site games against Providence in Connecticut, Boise State at the Sanford Pentagon in Sioux Falls, Butler in Chicago, and Missouri in Kansas City. The annual matchup against Creighton will take place December 5th in Omaha. Finally, 112 student-athletes from Northeast Community College were named to various ICCAC Spring Academic All-Region teams yesterday, with 80 receiving first-team accolades. First team performers had received a 3.5 grade point average or above, with second team members earning between a 3 and a 3.49. A full list can be found under the sports tab. And that's a look at sports this morning.
0: Thank you very much, Pat. More information, as always, just go to WJAG.com for that. And I wanted to share this story with you. I don't agree with California that much, but California has banned loud streaming ads.
18: Loud streaming ads?
0: Correct. So, you know, you always, when you're watching videos or TV, when the commercial starts, the volume's always louder because it wants to grab your attention.
18: Oh, yeah, yeah, yeah.
0: Well, so a new law is prohibiting streaming platforms from running ads louder than the programming they interrupt. So it was signed by Governor Gavin Newsom. The law kicked in Wednesday and extends existing television regulations to the streaming space, where viewers have often complained about sudden volume increases during ads. So the law does mirror the 2010 Commercial Advertisement Loudness Mitigation Act, which applies to traditional broadcast and cable TV. So I can get behind this. I mean, especially, you know, the TV time. Sometimes, you know, you take a nap watching TV and the commercials just wakes you up. And oftentimes when you're trying to watch a video on YouTube or whatever it may be, if it's a streaming service, those are loud ads. So I can get behind. I can get behind this. Are you? Do you get disrupted by ads often?
18: No.
0: Do you pay for the no ads?
18: I don't have any streaming services.
0: But what about you? Do you ever watch YouTube videos?
18: Well, yeah, but even then, yeah, you get interrupted by ads, but they're always the same. I mean, you're just getting interrupted by ads, which is annoying enough. You don't really pay attention to how loud they are.
0: Correct, and I just always feel, even if it's when it's that 15-second one, I feel that just takes forever to hit next, to skip. So
18: because it's 15 plus four more after.
0: Is that what it is? Is that what they say?
18: That's what it feels like.
0: Sometimes I'm watching the video, whatever I'm watching on YouTube, sometimes I'm watching it sped up a little bit so we can get going, and then the ad comes on, and it's just feels like it's taking forever. Mm-hmm. So there you go. The more you know, California doing one thing right, stopping loud ads. So there you go. Thank you very much, Pat. It is 7:30, just about time to check in with Fox News and Paul Hughes from the News Talk WJG Norfolk Daily News newsroom. Some of the stories he's working on today: an Oakdale woman makes her first court appearance in a manslaughter case. Nebraska's Attorney General approves medical cannabis regulations. And if your daily commute takes you to Paswalk Avenue between 6th and 7th Streets, you'll need to find another route, at least temporarily. So all that and more coming up here after we do take a look at Fox News. Again, weather, high of 88 today, clearing skies, daytime highs, 88, 20% chance of rain is what I was told from my weather people. But it was pouring earlier, about 20, 25 minutes ago, downtown Norfolk, it was pouring. Not sure if it's, look into the window now, if it's no more sprinkles, no more dribbles, nothing. But it did have a good chunk of rain come down earlier. So maybe you got some rain as well. 7:31 here on the WJAG Morning News. We'll have Keith Kuby coming up this hour as well to discuss some Supreme Court decisions. So all that and more. 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
20: News, I'm CJ Papa. Millions of Americans dealing with life-threatening heat dome, triple-digit temps in the central and eastern portions of the nation. This woman in Philadelphia had an outdoor splash pad with her grandkids.
21: It is hot. I want to cut the air off, and the water is beautiful. It's just a nice little breeze, and I can get wet with the children. I'm loving it. It's really nice.
20: Her grandchild agrees.
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20: A high in Philly today, forecast to at least 100 degrees. It's so hot, the upper Montgomery County Volunteer Fire Department in Maryland pushing back its fireworks show from Independence Day to Sunday, July 5th. The Navy searching today for a missing sailor in the Caribbean Sea. Three others on the helicopter that went down. are okay, say officials in Israel. Commemorates 1,000 days since the October 7th massacre with a moment of silence earlier. But there were demonstrators clashing with police. 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
0: Just about 7:33 here on the WJAG Morning News as we check in with Paul Hughes from the News Talk WJAG and at Norfolk Daily News Newsroom. 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
1: Good morning, Nick. Good morning, everyone. A Norfolk man faces up to a 20-year prison sentence in connection to an assault in March that left a woman with multiple facial bone fractures. According to the Norfolk Daily News, 48-year-old Shannon Vowell pleaded no contest in Madison County District Court on Monday to a reduced charge of attempted first-degree assault. The Madison County Attorney's Office will not recommend a specific length of punishment for Vowell at sentencing, which is scheduled for Thursday, August 20th, in front of District Judge Ryan Stover. Nebraska Republican Party leaders are set to meet in Norfolk in mid-August. The party's chairwoman, Mary Jane Trumper, told Newstalk WJAG's Jeffrey Steffen, the executive committee will meet on Friday, August 14th. Then the party will hold its convention on Saturday the 15th at the Divitz Conference Center. She said it's a representative body from districts across the state.
2: I'm the state chairman, but I have an executive committee, so I'm not enthroned. You know, if my executive committee can overrule me at any time, and then we take things, policies, or maybe amendments to our Nebraska Republican Constitution and resolutions and those sorts of things, and we present them to the state central committee meeting, who can choose or overrule whatever the executive committee has done.
1: Trumper said they'll discuss the party's proposed resolutions and amendments to the Constitution. That's news from the WJAG and Norfolk Daily News newsroom. For those stories and more, go to WJAG.com.
0: Do you have exciting 4th of July plans, Paul?
1: Yeah, I'm hoping, you know, probably Big Bang Boom, you know, the all the great music that's going to be happening there, you know, just check it out.
0: Do you, so, you know, do you have to walk? Walk from home?
1: I think that's kind of what, my wife's not really down with it, but I'm thinking, you know, that's probably our best bet. You know, we're probably not going to get any closer to Skyview Park with our car somewhere else because, you know. So.
0: Yeah, I mean, you could always, I guess, let me think, you could drive to one of the shuttle locations and get a bus ride. I don't know.
1: Yeah,
0: you could do that.
1: Yeah.
0: But, yeah, that's the thing. There are a lot of people there, and it's just, I plan on heading there as well, and I'm already, I don't want to say dreading, but it's just like, ooh, how am I going to, I know what to expect, a lot of people getting around, so.
1: But I figured with your pull with the city, you'd get like a police escort.
0: I should. You know, I should have a police escort. I should have, I don't know what, if they should have like one, like a mini helicopter and land land me in the middle of the park.
1: Yeah, I mean, the Nick Stevenson private helicopter.
0: I
1: know.
0: I haven't gotten that far yet. I should. I should have that. But
1: yeah, I guess we need to talk to the mayor about that.
0: We're going to. Yeah, need something or a little one of those little RC little Jeep cars that kids have. I can just drive that around.
1: There you go.
0: Get going. But also, you know, when it comes to 4th of July, one of the traditions that occurs every year, my personal favorite, the hot dog eating contest.
1: Oh yeah, yeah. Those guys and gals really can eat, and the funny thing is, you'd expect some, you know, big overweight person to be the champion. It's not. It's usually a skinny Asian dude.
0: Yeah, exactly. And Joey Chestnut, he is going to be defending his championship. And I always tune in. I always have to. Sometimes I watch it and I hold my hand kind of so I cover up the bottom of the TV because the water and the hot dog bun just all over their face, just dripping down.
1: Oh, no.
0: It's a little gross. It is. It's not something you should watch while you're having breakfast or lunch.
1: Oh, my gosh.
0: It's disgusting. It really is. But so it's always, yeah, that's always.
1: But it's competitive.
0: It is.
1: It's sport. Do we call that a sport?
0: I think we do. What's on ESPN? So
1: yeah.
0: I think we do.
1: Yeah.
0: We do call it a sport. I don't know how I would compete in the hot dog eating contest. I don't think I could do very well. maybe like a donut eating contest. I mean, yeah. I'm very confident in my skills there. But
1: well, I think we need to, start that here in Norfolk and, you know, become the hub, the national hub of the donut eating world.
0: Yeah, might as well. If there's coconut, though, one look at a coconut donut, that would take me out. I cannot do coconut.
1: You cannot do coconut.
0: Can't do coconut. So
1: I don't think you'd survive on Survivor.
0: Oh, absolutely not. I'm more of a Big Brother guy. When they live in a house. And food is given to them. Yes, food, water, that's my type of living. Living on an island, I have trouble camping, sleeping in a tent. I say once a year I'll sleep in a tent, no more than that. So there's that. Well, Paul, have a great 4th of July weekend.
1: You too, Nick.
0: Yeah, don't blow up your hand.
1: Yeah, thank you very
0: Stay
1: much.
0: Stay safe with the fireworks.
1: Appreciate it, buddy.
0: Yep, that's Paul Hughes. We just got about 7:38 here on the WJG Morning News. We're going to take a quick look at Skywatch weather coming up here. We do got some birthdays and today in history to look at. Also, we do have Keith Kuby coming on as well. So much still happening at the bottom of the hour here on the WJG Morning News.
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5: Slight chance of thunderstorms today. Otherwise, partly cloudy skies. Highs level off around 88. Winds out of the south, 8 to 15 miles per hour. Partly cloudy skies again tonight. Chance for storms. Lows level off around 68. Slight chance for storms again tomorrow, 91. I'm meteorologist Paul Crombley. For News Talk, WJAG AM 780 and 105.9 FM. Right now, 76.
0: And we did have some rain here in downtown Norfolk a little bit, probably about 35 minutes ago, pouring, I will say, in downtown Norfolk, as I was just in the studio and I could hear the rain just hitting the building. So looked out. But hopefully you got some rain as well. And the theme of the morning, let's knock all of that out. Let's get that out of our system now before the weekend activities. From the parades to the fireworks shows, concerts. Let's knock all that rain out now. It is July 2nd here. And if you have a birthday today on July 2nd, you share it with some important people. Let's see. Richard Petty, NASCAR driver, 89 today. Larry David, Curb Your Enthusiasm, Seinfeld co-creator. He's 79. Let's see. Of course, the most important birthday today, Bret Hart. Bret the Hitman Hart, professional wrestler, he's 69 today. Michelle Branch, singer-songwriter, 43. Ashley Tisdale from High School Musical, 41 today. Lindsay Lohan, she's 40. Alex Morgan, soccer player from the U.S. Women's National Team, 37. Margot Robbie, she's 36. And I'm trying to know how to say this. Sawiti, it's a rapper, she's 33 years old today. So if you have a birthday on July 2nd, those are some of the celebrities you share it with. Also, this day in history, July 2nd, 1777, Vermont became the first American territory to abolish slavery. 1937, so a big jump in years here. Amelia Earhart and navigator Fred Noonan disappeared over the Pacific Ocean while attempting to make the first equatorial round-the-world flight. 1962, the first Walmart store opened for business in Rogers, Arkansas. 1979, the first U.S. coin to honor a woman, the Susan B. Anthony dollar, was introduced. And 1982 here, Larry Walters flew, get this, a lawn chair to 16,000 feet over San Pedro, California. He had tied 42 helium-filled weather balloons to the chair. He landed safely. Fun fact about that as well. I was in Florida, Panama City last week, the Ripley's Believe It or Not Museum, and I did see the chair with the balloons. It's in the museum. It's I don't call it an artifact, but you know, it's sitting there. So that was pretty cool to see that as well. 2015, BP agreed to compensate the U.S. government and Gulf states $18.7 billion for the 2010 Gulf of Mexico oil spill. We remember that. And 2020, Texas Governor Greg Abbott made wearing face masks mandatory as cases of COVID-19 soared in the state. We all want to remember 2020. It is, 7:42 here on the WJAG Morning News. Quick break. And we'll be speaking with Keith Kuby coming up next right here on the WJAG Morning News.
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0: It is 7:43 here on the WJAG Morning News. It is Thursday, July 2nd, and with Thursday, that means we are joined by Keith Kuby as we say good morning to Mr. Kuby.
7: Good morning.
0: How are you doing? How are you doing, good?
7: Just we had a downpour here. We got about 30 hundredths just a few minutes ago, and so it was interesting. It woke me up, actually. And so
0: that was your wake-up call for to be here.
7: Yes, but it was really a dumper for a few minutes anyway.
0: Yeah, we had that downtown Norfolk as well. So unexpected downpour, but it's welcomed downpour for that. And Keith, since the last time that you were on the WJAG Morning News, some recent Supreme Court decisions were issued. Let's start there, and we'll kick things off this morning. Birthright citizenship. What's with the Supreme Court's recent decision? Let's have you weigh in on that one.
7: It's sad that it had to come that way. I guess I'm surprised that it was. I'm glad it was as close as it was. It's a possibility that could possibly be overturned with a little more of wisdom setting in. But it's obviously a fraud to have these people come over here thinking they can be citizens just by coming over, having a child, and then having it to the point where that legacy comes along, because what they'll do is have those children sponsor them later on. It's so obvious what they're trying to do, but again, hopefully it'll take care of itself and somehow we'll get some legislation. I haven't followed it that far, so whether or not they can make it a little more difficult by making sure that women who come into this country that aren't pregnant, having a pregnancy test, I don't know. It's a conundrum. It's sad. That's the only bad ruling I thought happened. For the most part, it was a pretty good day.
0: Yeah. So when we talk about the birthright citizenship, is it one of those things where you're wondering is President Trump is he pounding his fist at the table when it comes to some of the recent justices that he appointed and their votes?
7: Well, again, they're independent, as they should be, and they, of course, are supposed to be scholars that understand the law. But the point of it is, they don't make law. They just interpret the law. And so people don't understand that these guys can't sit there and put their thumb on a scale regarding their personal feelings. And so as objectiveness goes, these people aren't stupid. They got there because they have some intelligence. But having the unintended consequences of their actions, there's mistakes that were made. 100 years ago, and they had put this 150 years ago, and they put this in place, and we're coming home the roost. These things don't just automatically cure themselves. Mistakes do have consequences, and we're going to face them, and hopefully we can have people who are coming to this country who care about the country. And immigration, illegal or otherwise, is illegal is the issue that's probably coming along, so I guess I'd rather have them come into the country that way than having them to the point where they sneak across the border and think they can come here for nothing and not have to go through the procedures to get naturalized. But there's bigger problems, and I guess the immigration issue per se is more important to address and getting that stopped than having this birthright side of it. But it's a bit of a scam, and that's the way it goes.
0: Also, when it comes to Supreme Court rulings, there was a ruling on transgender athletes. So the Supreme Court is letting states ban transgender athletes from playing on girls' sports teams. And I would say this is a big win for girls and girl athletes and just female sports in general.
7: It is, and I guess I keep trying to understand. I have friends who are gay, and they aren't supporting this kind of thought. It's ridiculous. If these guys want to play, and then play the boy sport, to go out there and get your head beat in by somebody who can handle it. If you go out there and you're a man because you think you can play with the women and get a little bit more accolades because of that, it's insulting. And of course, they should be embarrassed to even stand up there because they know what they've done is wrong. And so they're cheating in that respect. They have obviously advantages. And so thinking they can capitalize on that. But this started way back in the 70s. It was Renee Richards. She was a tennis player. He was a tennis player, and he couldn't hardly make it in the pro circuit. And so he went into the women's circuit, becoming transgender. And even like LeBron James should change his sex and play with the WNBA and give Caitlin Clark a run for her money. And so this is ridiculous that these men think they can play on women's sports and get away with it and thinking that they're going to get, it's selfish and narcissistic in that respect, and it's irritating that, and so I'm glad it's going in the right direction.
0: Yeah, you know, this, I mean, it's one thing that sticks out to me is back, I think, 2012 area when this was, I mean, this wasn't a big news story as it is now in 2026, but so I watched, you know, MMA and mixed martial arts, and there was this the transgender fighter, I believe the name was, like, Fallon Fox, and it was a man who turned into a woman, and he was going into this cage and fighting these women and really beating the hell out of them. And it was shocking, and everybody just couldn't believe what was going on and how are the athletic commissions, how are people signing off on this? Because you have basically a man punching a woman in the head, and it was shocking. So I do think it is a little odd. I know you mentioned too, it's 2026 and we're having to have this conversation. That's something that should be common sense.
7: Common sense is really getting hard to find. And so having it to the point where we have this sort of stuff happens, it is selling beer because we're getting some press coverage on it. We're talking about it. And so having it to the point is just another irritation that we have to deal with in a society that sometimes, and like I talked to Jeffrey the other day, natural selection should take care of this stuff, whereby idiots that do this kind of stuff should actually be weeded out of the gene pool sooner or later because of the fact they're doing some ridiculous things and they have to pay the consequences. In this case here, having them be embarrassing themselves by having them go into a man going into women's sport and thinking they're going to get money or accolades or awards, it's insulting to our intelligence. And again, here we're talking about it.
0: Absolutely. And recent news as well, switching here, Federal Reserve Chairman Kevin Warsh, he has refused to signal what the Fed will do at its meeting this month, but he did say prices are too high. So, I mean, we're starting to see some gas prices come down, but what's the thoughts right now on inflation, and is there any optimism coming before we get to November?
7: It's getting better. And again, having these things go and having him signal anything, saying anything that gives a little bit of an insight, is surprising. All I can say is that these guys got a few levers to maneuver, and they're supposed to, in fact, make the economy work better. I guess having him give any more signals other than that, of course, we all like to have lower prices, and I guess having them do that, but having their mandate is to keep employment down and keep prices down, and they only have, you know, it's like driving a car with with one arm, or, you know, driving without having any ability to steer other than one little elbow on the wheel that you can't use your hands. And so there's limited ability for them to do what they have to do. And so it's an interesting job, I suppose. And these people are supposed to be reasonably intelligent by having them do that. And they look at the data, but it's like they, I can remember back in the 80s when I was a stockbroker, we had a guy come along and say, you know, inflation ended 6 months ago. And so having them say that the data shows that this is the day inflation ended and started going down, and this rearview mirror analysis is a waste of our time. It's looking back there and says, well, this is when it changed, and so what am I supposed to do with that data? And so it's just a number, and here we go. And again, like everything else, and it's just like life. I can't save your life. All I can do is delay the inevitable, and things will change, and get used to it. And like we say, well, we don't pray for rain. We pray that we have enough intelligence to figure out what to do if it doesn't rain. And in this case here, it's just another data point that is in our life, and it's interesting. But what are you going to do now that they are sitting there, other than we just go out there and buy groceries like every other day and go on with life? And but what choice do we have? We've got to eat, and we've got to sleep, and we've got to buy fuel to get around. And the numbers are the numbers, and these are supposedly correct. And like everything else, if we don't like where we are, the only reason people change is that they don't like it. And so if they feel comfortable, they'll continue doing what they're doing. And if they don't like it, or if in fact they're uncomfortable, they'll change. And again, life does what it's doing, and we get to talk about it.
0: Absolutely. That has been Keith Kuby here on Thursday, WJG Morning News. Running out of time this morning, but we will visit with you again next week on Tuesday. We'll recoup from the 4th of July holiday and whatever else the news world brings us over the weekend. So, Keith, thank you for visiting with us today. We'll talk to you again Tuesday.
7: Well, God bless America, and good morning.
0: Yep, thank you very much. That is Keith Kuby here on the WJG Morning News. Quick break, and we got Kim Komando, Consumer Tech Update, and then a look at sports.
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0: I pulled a fast one on you. No Kim Komando updates, but it is time for a look at sports here with Pat Covey, brought to you by our Sportscasters Cub. 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It constantly expands access. It finds ways to do even more for more people. At Faith Health, formerly Faith Regional, our newly refined brand represents decades of commitment, exceptional care, and forward progress. Faith Health, higher standard, higher calling. And Pat's ready to go, even though I kind of tricked him there. But good morning, Pat.
18: But that's why I listened just a little bit. And we're going to start on the soccer field as, pardon my butchering, Fullerin Balogun produced the first goal in the 45th minute before receiving a red card, which will mark him out for the next possible contest. And then Mark Tillman added another goal in the 82nd minute as U.S. blank Bosnia Herzegovina 2-0 for their first World Cup knockout win since 2002. The men will have this 4th of July weekend off before returning to the pitch Monday when they take on Belgium in the round of 16. That matchup is set for 7 o'clock. Moving over to the NBA, free agency continues to draw out some big names, and this time Jaylen Brown is on the move as Boston agreed to send the former NBA Finals MVP to Philadelphia in a blockbuster trade yesterday that will include Paul George, 2 first-round picks and 2 second-round picks to Boston to complete the deal. Brown's future in Boston has been in question in recent weeks as the Celtics attempted to trade him and 2 unprotected first-round picks to the Bucks for Giannis Antetokounmpo before he ultimately was sent down to Miami. Brown, who will turn 30 in October, leaves Boston as a 5-time All-Star, as well as the 2024 Eastern Conference Finals and NBA Finals MVP, and helping the Celtics win their 18th title. And on the MLB docket from yesterday, the Orioles beat the White Sox 6-1, Guardians down the Rangers 9-4 as the Tigers over the Yankees 6-2 in 11 innings. Nationals blew out the Reds. Nationals down the Red Sox 10-2 as the Cubs blitzing the Padres 23-2. Blue Jays down the Mets 9-3 as the Phillies over the Pirates 10-6. Braves beat the Cardinals 5-1. Rays shout out the Royals 4-0. Brewers beat the Reds 4-2 as the Twins over the Astros 8-3. Rockies doubled up the Marlins 6-3. Athletics beat the Dodgers 7-1. And the Giants survived the Diamondbacks 6-4. And that's a look at sports this morning.
0: Thank you very much, Pat Cavey. We'll take a quick look with Mark Stock and what he has going on for us this morning.
9: Well, good Thursday morning, everybody. Mark Stock here with Big Iron Auction Company, and we are getting ready to celebrate the 250th birthday of this great nation. So we hope everybody is all geared up and fired up for an outstanding weekend here the 4th of July. We will be shut down on Friday in observance of this national holiday, and then we'll be back in the saddle again here on Monday. And let's take a quick peek at the sales that we'll be having here the following week. On July the 8th, we have a very big sale, and sellers are all across the country. 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If you're looking for some unbelievable cars that have been restored or in original condition, there's a wide variety of muscle cars, Camaros, Mustangs, Corvettes, 57 Chevy Bel Air Coupes. 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Thank you very much.
0: All right. Thank you, Mark Stock. Reminder, tomorrow morning we will not have programming. We'll have special 4th of July programming for you. But I'll be back next week on the WJAG Morning News. And until then, I want you to enjoy the 4th of July holiday. Enjoy the activities you take part in. Stay safe this weekend. We'll see you Monday. Goodbye.
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23: I'm Dave Anthony, Fox News. Less than half what it was in May. 57,000 jobs created last month. Economists expect to double that. And the number of new jobs in May also revised down by 43,000. However,
24: the unemployment rate fell to 4.2%, down from 4.3%, which it had been holding steady at for about 3 months.
23: That's Fox Business Network Cheryl Cassoni. For a second day, there's a search in the Arabian Sea for a sailor still missing after a U.S. Navy helicopter made an emergency water landing.
25: The U.S. military says there's no indication the crash was caused by enemy action, but the cause is still under investigation. Navy assets are searching for the missing crewman. Three others on board were hurt, but are in a stable condition. The U.S. Navy's Fifth Fleet says the helicopter was deployed to the region on the USS George H.W. Bush aircraft carrier.
23: Fox's Jonathan Savage. It's up to now at least 20 deaths in Ukraine after a Russian bombardment. Hundreds of drones and missiles targeting the capital, Kyiv. Many others are injured. There's a lot of damage. It's a Russian retaliation for Ukrainian strikes that hit oil facilities inside Russia. Millions of Americans will try not to be outside a lot today.
26: The heat will be dangerously warm.
23: That's Fox Weather's Michael Estime. He's outside D.C. in National Harbor, Maryland, where it could hit a record 102 degrees today.
26: Just make sure that you're drinking plenty of water, wearing those light and loose-colored clothing, and you're finding air conditioning at every opportunity.
23: With the humidity factored in, it'll feel like over 100 in a lot of areas. Heat warnings, alerts stretch from Arkansas to Wisconsin, Michigan to Pennsylvania, Maryland up to Maine. Team USA advances at the World Cup, beating Bosnia and Herzegovina 2-0, despite playing most of the second half shorthanded when an American was ejected, getting a red card for a foul.
27: I think it shows our character.
12: character. We said it before a lot of times. We're always there for each other.
23: Malik Tillman scored the second goal. The American team advances to the round of 16. 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
16: 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For a one-time fee, we do all the setup with tablecloths and formal table setting. 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Comments from a guest who attended a recent business event. It was awesome. My room was amazing. The food was fabulous. The staff, very friendly and helpful.

amazing, the food was fabulous, the staff very friendly and helpful. I was there for a conference, which can sometimes overwhelm a facility. Not in this case. The Norfolk Lodge and Suites was fantastic. Thank you to all the staff who give of themselves to carry out our mission statement, to love and serve our guests.

0: From the WJAG and Norfolk Daily News newsroom, I'm Paul Hughes. Nebraska Attorney General Mike Hilders on Tuesday signed off on the constitutionality of regulations from the State Medical Cannabis Commission, a step toward final approval. The regulations now go to Nebraska Governor Jim Pillen, who will need to act by July 11th to prevent any lapse for current temporary regulations. The emergency set, the same as the more formal guidelines that Pillen will now review, expires July 15th. Should Pillen sign, the more formal set of rules will take effect 5 days after signing. More than 72 million Americans are expected to travel for the 4th of July, including 61.4 million who will drive. 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
2: Slight chance of thunderstorms today. Otherwise, sunshine mixed with clouds at times. Daytime highs approaching 88. South winds 8 to 15 miles per hour. Partly cloudy tonight. Chance of thunderstorms 68. Slight chance for storms tomorrow. High temperatures reach up to 91, partly cloudy skies. I'm meteorologist Paul Frobley for News Talk WJAG AM 780 and 105.9 FM. Right now, it's 73 degrees.
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3: Hi, everyone. So glad you're there. It's the Brian Kilmeade Show. We have a lot to discuss today. Job numbers came in at 57,000 added. They expected a little bit more. Market still likes it, though. We're up over 180 points so far. Oil's down below 70, so economic numbers look good. We've got some challenges. Ben Domenech will discuss that. Fox News contributor, Daily Wire opinion editor. Bottom of the hour, Michael Makovsky joins us, president and CEO of the Jewish Institute for National Security of America. We have a lot to go over, including today. Today, the president will be giving us some details and previews of his big speech on July 4th. We shall be there for the coverage for Fox News for about 4 or 5 hours with Sean Hannity, Harris Faulkner, Brett Baer, and Dana Perino. But before that, let's get to the big three now.
4: Number three.
5: The vice president reached out to have a conversation, and we've had a brief conversation. We've been in touch over the last few months, and I really do appreciate her outreach.
3: Really? So she wants to be a socialist. Does she stand for anything? Lurching left. Kamala meeting her party there as principalist politician sees the socialist writing on the wall, and she decides to join them rather than fight them. That story in the latest polls shows the Senate is in play.
4: Number two.
6: We've had a lot of patience. We've given them off ramps and they're not taking it. So the use of military force is on behalf of the American people and the Arab nations and all the other in the regions who depend on that free flow of commerce.
3: Admiral Robert Harwood, born and raised in Iran, sees the problem now. A pause for now and a war win within reach. Two world conflicts coming to a head, Iran and Ukraine. And yes, we'll win in Iran eventually, and Zelensky's forces are capable of taking Russia now soon, including Crimea. I'll explain.
4: Number one.
7: Mauricio, congratulations. What a win and performance. How proud are you?
8: So proud. The players deserve everything. And then these fans that were amazing today again. It's amazing to live that experience.
3: World Cup win has America celebrated.

0: Republican Party leaders are set to meet in Norfolk in mid-August. The party's chairwoman, Mary J. Trumper, told Newstalk WJAG's Jeffrey Stephan the executive committee will meet on Friday, August 14th. Then the party will hold its convention on Saturday the 15th at the Divitz Conference Center. She said it's a representative body from the districts across the state.
1: I'm the state chairman, but I have an executive committee, so I'm not enthroned. You know, if my executive committee can overrule me at any time, and then we take things, policies, or maybe amendments to our Nebraska Republican Constitution and resolutions and those sorts of things, and we present them to the state central committee meeting, who can choose or overrule whatever the executive committee has done.
0: Trumper said they'll discuss the party's proposed resolutions and amendments to the Constitution. Beginning Monday, Paswalk Avenue will be closed between 6th Street and 7th Street to allow for railroad track and street sign repairs. The closure is expected to last approximately 10 days or until construction is complete and the new concrete has fully cured. Motorists are encouraged to find alternative routes. For those stories and more, go to WJAG.com.
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3: Slight chance of thunderstorms today. Otherwise, sunshine mixed with clouds at times. Daytime highs approaching 88. South winds 8 to 15 miles per hour. Partly cloudy tonight. Chance of thunderstorms 68. Slight chance for storms tomorrow. High temperatures reach up to 91. Partly cloudy skies. I'm meteorologist Paul Frobley for News Talk WJAG AM 780 at 105.9 FM. Currently 75.
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4: 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It's Brian Kilmeade.
5: So glad you're there. Brian Kilmeade is here, 48th and 6th in Midtown Manhattan. We're going to be at Liberty Park tomorrow in New Jersey on Friday. That'll be great as I take off the previous hour and get ready for this hour. Melissa DeRosa is standing by, Democratic strategist, also concerned like many about the rise of socialism in America amongst the Democrats. And at the bottom of the hour, Jennifer Say will be with us. Fantastic gymnast in her day, now CEO of XXXY Athletics. Going to talk about the Supreme Court decision and also what we're witnessing in terms of athletic excellence with the World Cup. And then we'll do a simulcast with Stuart Varney, who's rolling along on FBN. So before we get to all that, just let me remind you, job numbers came in a little bit below expectations, about 51,000, but the market's up almost 400 points. They like other things about the economy. So let's get to the big three.
6: Number three. The vice president reached out to have a conversation, and we've had a brief conversation. We've been in touch over the last few months, and I really do appreciate her outreach.
5: Really? Isn't that interesting? Lurching left, Kamala meeting her party there as the principleless politician sees the socialists writing on the wall and decides to join them rather than fight them. That and the latest polls show the Senate is somewhat in play.
7: Number two.
8: We've had a lot of patients. We've given them off ramps and they're not taking it. So the use of military force is on behalf of the American people and the Arab nations and all the other in the regions who depend on that free flow of commerce.
5: A pause for now, and a war win might be within reach. Two world conflicts coming to a head, Iran and Ukraine. And yes, we will win in Iran eventually, and Zelensky's forces are capable of taking Russia down. I'm being very clear about that. Not only that, they also are just basically vacating Crimea of Russians. I'll explain.
7: Number one.
9: Mauricio, congratulations. What a win and performance. How proud are you?
10: So proud. The players deserve everything. And then these fans that were amazing today again. It's amazing to live that experience. So.
5: World Cup win has America celebrating. America like never before. The next stop, Belgium for the team and for us. Washington, D.C. Saturday night for the 250th birthday. I'll be on a panel that I hope you'll be watching for the next four hours that night. We'll be with Dana Perino, Sean Hannity, Harris Faulkner, and Brett Baer. So that'll be fun. It'll be interesting because the president's going to be speaking. People are going to be celebrating the country. And they say the greatest fireworks show ever, although there'll be a good one in New York, too. Melissa DeRosa could be there. Melissa, welcome back.
11: Thank you for having me. Great to see you, Brian.
5: Yeah, so, of course, you're a Democratic strategist. You're a political commentator all over this channel, especially of late. And, Melissa, I'm just watching the socialist.

0: in front of District Judge Ryan Stover.
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2: Partly cloudy skies today with a slight chance for storms. Daytime highs approaching 88. Winds out of the south, 8 to 15 miles per hour. Partly cloudy tonight, chance for storms, lows dip down to about 68. I'm meteorologist Jennifer Wojcicki for News Talk WJAG AM 780 and 105.9 FM. Currently, it's 81 degrees.
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3: And this is AgriTalk. Welcome to AgriTalk. I'm your host, Chip Flory. Grain markets are trading higher this morning, slightly higher to higher. On this final day of a holiday-shortened week, livestock futures are trading lower. Earlier this week, President Trump took executive action to lift the countervailing duties on imports of phosphate fertilizer from Morocco. We've got a conversation about that decision and what it might mean for input costs with USDA Deputy Secretary Stephen Baden. And we will talk sustainability in agriculture. Alltech released a new sustainability report earlier this week, and Tara McCarthy from Alltech will join me from Ireland to discuss the details. At the end of the show, Jeff Cooper, President and CEO of the Renewable Fuels Association, will jump on to discuss the results of a consumer survey about support for ethanol. And we've got Angie Stump Denton from Drovers coming up right after we get a news update from Haley Picklehoff. Good morning, Haley.
4: Good morning, Chip. How are you? We're almost to the 4th of July.
3: We are. We're getting really close. And I mean, you know, you got to kind of pull a little overtime, a little double duty on the day before a three-day weekend, but it's all worth it, Haley. It's all worth it.
4: It
3: we
4: is.
3: Get a day off tomorrow, yeah.
4: I know. I'm looking forward to it. Looking forward to hopefully soaking up some sun. That'll be good, won't it? Because there'll be plenty of it, won't there, Chip?
3: Yes, there will. And plenty of storms. I mean, good grief. Mm-hmm. Those rains that have been falling in the upper Midwest here over the past 12 hours. Holy smokes, they've got some big totals up in southern Minnesota. Heads up for the storms that are coming your way here the rest of the week, too.
4: Exactly. Well, Chip, we're going to jump into some news. This morning, just going on right now, actually, I've been talking with our producer, but U.S. Ag Secretary Brooke Rollins signed a lawfare memorandum of understanding at the Department of Agriculture's headquarters. So this MOU will accelerate their ability to respond to lawfare claims. They say that they've received more than 600 complaints since opening their portal in April. It will work together with the Small Business Administration to protect ranchers, farmers, and small businesses from lawfare. So Kelly Loeffler, the administrator of the U.S. Small Business Administration, was sitting at a table with Brooke Rollins for this conversation. And, so I'm sure we'll continue to get more details about this. I wasn't able to watch the whole thing, so I'm not exactly sure. John Rich, who is the country star and now the special envoy for American landowners, was also supposed to be there. So he was appointed to that position in early June. And USDA said that his role in their press release at that time was to advocate for landowners facing pressure related to large-scale solar and wind developments. So, again, these are some of just those beginning details that are coming out, but there's surely going to be some more discussion around, you know, some of these 600 complaints that we're hearing about.
3: Yeah, excellent. I'm looking forward to learning more about it. Yeah.
4: Exactly. Well, Chip, you mentioned it earlier, and I know you have Secretary Baden's comments later today, but it is a follow-up from our conversation from yesterday. Secretary Rollins announced a new program on Wednesday that would boost domestic fertilizer production. $500 million will go to the FIELDS program. So FIELDS stands for Fertilizer Investment and Expansion for Long-Term Domestic Supply. And this will focus on, quote, shovel-ready projects. Here's what the secretary had to say.
5: Our goal is simple. We want fertilizer plants built in America, and we are willing to prioritize it. We want fertilizer produced in America, and we want fertilizer delivered in America to American farmers. And by doing so, by opening up the market, obviously those prices will come down for our farmers.
4: Well, Secretary speaking there, she also pointed out that the Biden administration announced a $500 million program that was aimed at increasing domestic fertilizer production. However, this focus was more on climate-friendly farming. Rollins says that the program

0: program will not do that. It'll have very much a different approach.
1: Yeah, we talked about the differences with Secretary Vaden. I had the conversation with Deputy Secretary Vaden yesterday afternoon, and we talked about the differences in the program. It's significant, the differences here, so we'll get to them.
0: Exactly. Can't wait to hear those. A big one here this morning, Bayer is restructuring its U.S. glyphosate business. It's consolidating a new St. Louis-based entity called Rovion. So the move consolidates all U.S. glyphosate operations, which includes pricing, production, and distribution, all under one roof. This is part of Bayer's five-year strategy to boost efficiency and to stay competitive in a crowded crop protection marketplace. That's what they say. This company will continue supplying Roundup and other glyphosate products with leadership drawn from longtime Bayer executives. So, for example, Steve Nodal will serve as executive vice president, the head of commercial business at this company. He's a University of Illinois alum, and he's from a farm in central Illinois. The company's officials say that the shift is designed to better serve U.S. growers with faster and more focused decision-making, Chip.
1: Excellent. Okay.
0: Yeah, and then, Chip, we obviously talked about it yesterday, but it's been confirmed. The Trump administration has opted to not renew the U.S.-Mexico-Canada agreement. So this is kicking off a decade-long review process that will require yearly talks. Officials have indicated, however, that the U.S. will pursue new trade deals with Mexico and Canada. These stakes are high, though, for corn growers specifically, because there's a major role with Mexico in a partnership here. So the president of the National Corn Growers Association, Jed Bauer, says in the statement that USMCA is the single most important trade agreement in the corn industry, with Mexico serving as the largest producer of corn and Canada serving as our largest ethanol market. He also said additionally, this dispute settlement mechanism in the agreement has been critical for corn growers challenging harmful policies impacting biotechnology access.
1: All right. Excellent. Haley, thank you so much. We'll talk to you later.
0: Thanks, Chip.
1: Have a great fourth. That is Haley Bickelhoff. All right, let's bring in Angie Stump Denton, editorial director at Drovers. Good morning, Angie.
2: Good morning, Chip. Happy 4th of July. It's almost here.
1: Same to you. It's almost here. I love this story you just posted on www.drovers. Tell us about it.
2: Yeah, so it's titled A Century of Angus Bulls. The Ed Cogers family has been buying bulls from the Perrier family at Dale Banks Angus for over 100 years. And so I had a chance to do an interview with Ed and Matt Perrier and talk to them about that relationship and the many generations that have been buying bulls there. Dale Banks is located in Eureka, Kansas, and their family came over in 1867, and they switched to Angus since 1904, so they've been breeding Angus bulls since 1904. The Coger family, they've actually been in the cattle business since the 1750s in Connecticut, and they moved to Kansas in 1882, and they started buying those bulls, you know, here 100 years ago. And, you know, Ed talks about how his cowherd's second to none, and it looks just as good as those Dale Banks registered Angus cows. So it was really a great conversation talking about how those two programs have worked together and those multi-generational relationships that they've had.
1: Man, oh, man, I tell you, we're celebrating America 250. And when you think about that and how long these two operations have not just worked together but relied on each other, Angie. It's impressive, isn't it?
2: Yeah, you know, and he talked about the quality. You know, one of the Ed's trying to build both those feeder cattle that'll hang great on the wall on the in the packing plant and that cow herd, and he's been able to balance that with the Dale Banks bulls and just building that relationship and integrity. I think is number one as well.
1: Absolutely, good stuff, Angie. Have a great celebration. We'll talk to you next week. That is Angie Stump-Denton. You bet. Editorial director at Drovers. Get that story and a whole lot more. www.drovers.com.
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1: Welcome back to AgriTalk on this Thursday morning. Glad that you are with us. Day before we all take a break to celebrate America 250. And joining us right now, USDA Deputy Secretary Stephen Vaden. Deputy Secretary Vaden, welcome back to AgriTalk. Great that you're here.
12: Good to be with you, Chip.
1: Good, good, good. Now, we are talking late Wednesday afternoon, and it sounds like you had quite the celebration going on at the State Fair out there at the mall.
12: We at USDA are very fortunate. We have a front row seat to the Great America State Fair, and I hope any of your listeners who are either in the Washington, D.C. area or who can get here will come and enjoy the State Fair. And it doesn't end on the 4th of July. It goes for another week after that. So there's still plenty of time to come and visit your state's booth, take a ride on the Ferris wheel. I want everybody to go to the USDA booth because I think that we have the best booth out of all the cabinet departments. But there is something for everyone and a lot to learn, as well as celebrating our 250th birthday.
1: That's fantastic. Good stuff. Good stuff. I was giving Jim Wiesmeyer some encouragement to get down there and have a corn dog, see the butter cow, and enjoy the State Fair. So hopefully he gets down there and gets that done. Let's talk about fertilizer, because President's emergency declaration and action to temporarily suspend the CVDs on imports of Moroccan phosphates was announced this week. What tipped the decision in the favor of the suspension?
12: Chip, you and I have had several conversations about this. This policy Yep. just makes sense. When you look at the fertilizer market and phosphate in particular, when you take into account that we export some of our domestic production overseas to places like Brazil, among others, we don't have enough supply currently domestically to meet farmers' needs. And the Strait of Hormuz and Iranian attacks on fertilizer facilities in places like Saudi Arabia only made that worse. Morocco has been a long-term ally of the United States. It's our 250th anniversary, so it's appropriate to note that, believe it or not, Morocco was among the first, if not the first sovereign nation, to actually recognize our independence on our signing the Declaration of Independence 250 years ago. So to say Morocco is one of our oldest allies would be an understatement. They have some of the most impressive phosphate reserves, and they want to ship to our farmers. And the only thing that has kept them from doing so is an order from early in the Biden administration, April of 2021, that put tariffs on their exports to our country. The president has now removed those. The timing is perfect. We're heading into the fall application season. Plus, farmers make commitments in the fall of this year for what they will need for next year's crops. And within receipt of orders, the Moroccan fertilizer company known as OCP can have ships to New Orleans in 15 days. This just made all the sense in the world. And when any issue is brought to the president and it's framed in this is going to help farmers, the decision for him is very simple. That's what he's done. And we're glad he chose this path.
1: Did you say 15 days to NOLA?
12: That is correct. From leaving Morocco, it takes only slightly more than 2 weeks to reach New Orleans, and then it's on our shores and ready and available for distribution.
1: Has there been any indication that boats are being loaded?
12: So the president just signed the order earlier this week. As soon as OCP receives the orders, those boats will be on the water, and we are in contact with OCP on a regular basis. They have made it very clear that they're eager to ship. They're ready to sell to American farmers, and I hope that all of the agricultural suppliers that sell to our farmers across the heartland that are looking for fertilizer supplies for the fall and next year will be sending in orders to OCP, because as I said, those ships can be in New Orleans 15 days from today.
1: Wow. Okay. The estimate is that it should reduce the cost by 22%.
12: That's right.
1: How you see it? Okay.
12: Yes, we're going to be. There will be no more tariffs on these fertilizers. We'll be bringing in new supplies. According to a study from Texas A&M, these CBDs put in place by the previous administration cost farmers $1.8 billion per year. That is a huge sum of money that farmers will now no longer need to pay.
1: Right. Okay. Any indication if the temporary suspension becomes permanent?
12: So there is a separate proceeding before an independent body known as the International Trade Commission that will consider that question this summer. And my hope is that that commission will provide the information that we have about what these CBDs have done to the market, and that they have not helped domestic companies, but they have hurt domestic farmers. And the International Trade Commission can take a vote based on the evidence to eliminate them. But that is within the realm of the International Trade Commission. They have to make that decision independently. They're a multi-member commission that works by majority vote. The president has signed his memorandum. That signature has immediate effect. And at least for the next 8 months, which is the duration of the current order from the International Trade Commission that's left, there will be no countervailing duties on Moroccan phosphate fertilizer.
1: Excellent. Okay. Secretary Rollins yesterday announced $500 million to expand capacity at existing U.S. fertilizer plants and to build new ones. Obviously, that's a longer-term solution. And it's not a new idea. Even the Biden administration had the fertilizer production expansion program. Is there any, and that program injected about a half $1 billion into the industry. Are we seeing any benefits from that program in domestic production at this point?
12: So the Biden administration ended up distributing about $1 billion, Chip. But what they did was they sent it to more than 120 projects. And so when you distribute up $1 billion to 120 different people, and when you're talking about a fertilizer plant, these are plants that can cost $1 billion or more if you're talking about a plant that can produce enough fertilizer to have a meaningful effect in the marketplace. What we got was a whole bunch of nothing. As a matter of fact, of those 120-plus proposals that were funded by the previous administration, Chip, only eight, in other words, about 5%, only eight resulted in the actual production of fertilizer. So what we're doing is we're taking a different tack. We're taking $500 million of new funding. And what we're saying is we're not looking to fund your planning phase. We're not looking to fund pie-in-the-sky ideas. We're looking for projects that already have private sector backing, that have a business plan that shows they can make money, and that are either broken ground or soon to break ground, and an infusion of substantial federal monies can either, A, move that project along even faster to providing meaningful levels of fertilizer production in this country domestically, or allow them to further expand their project to produce even more, and that's who we want to give substantial amounts of money to. This is not a program that's going to fund 100 different enterprises like the previous one did. We want a smaller quantity so that we can get a greater quality of production, because we're not trying to make a headline. We're trying to produce fertilizer for farmers in this country.
1: Fantastic. We've only got about 90 seconds left, and I'm going to change gears on you. Talk to me about the SPUR program, Strengthening Processing for U.S. Ranchers. What's the process going to look like? Who's the money going to?
12: So, first, who the money's not going to are the big four. They're diversified meat processors. Even though they're losing money on beef, they're making money on pork and chicken and making money overall. They're doing okay, right? The people who we're concerned about are the mid-tier and smaller processors, nearly all of which only do one protein. And so they don't have multiple proteins to hedge against the current state of the beef market, where nearly every cattle that is killed by a processor is resulting in a loss for that processor. We do not want these mid-tier processors. Think Omaha Beef there in Omaha, Nebraska, as a great example of one. We don't want these companies going out of business. We need them to be in the market to provide diversity for our American ranchers, and also many of them are participants in the open cash market. They don't have integration agreements. They buy in the open and give us price discovery and allow farmers to know what a fair price for their cattle is. And we want that to continue. So what we're going to do is we're going to ship money to them if they will agree, up to $500 million total for the program, if they will agree to keep their processing levels up compared to prior years. And there will be a set formula where for each additional cattle that they process above a set threshold, they will receive a payment. And because nearly all of these facilities are inspected by our Food Safety Inspection Service, we already have most of the data we need about who is eligible for these programs and what the baseline will be. But we will have a public process because there may be some very small guys who may be state inspected, who may fall through the cracks, and we want to make certain we hit everybody.
1: Deputy Secretary Baden, you're very generous with your time. We sure enjoy it and enjoy your insights. Thank you very much.
12: Thank you, Chip. Always a pleasure to join you.
1: We'll be back with more AgriTalk in a moment.
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1: Joining us now, Pro Farmer economist Lane Acree. Lane, what's going on in the grains? A little bit of strength.
17: Yeah, we're seeing a bit of a lackluster day ahead of this long weekend. We're seeing a little bit of strength led by wheat. We've got September SRW futures up about a nickel at 6.05. Still seeing a little bit of strength above that psychological $6 mark, which is a really positive sign. September HRW futures up 5.5 at 6.40.5. Now, wheat still kind of has the most bullish fundamental situation, especially here domestically in the U.S. Corn's piggybacking some of those gains. We've got Deese corn up 2.5 cents at about 4.44 in the orders. We've been trading basically there most of the session, haven't been able to build on gains, but the losses have been pretty limited as well. November beans up 0.5 cents right now at 11.49 in the orders. We've encountered some pretty stiff technical resistance near the 40-day moving average and that key psychological 11.50 mark in November beans.
1: All right, yeah. Yeah, and got to make note of this. December corn is trading above 440, and as long as we can get a weekly close today above that level, we'll give it a chance. We'll give it a chance at the start of next week. Take us over to the livestock trade. Live cattle, feeder cattle were lower earlier. Some buying came back.
17: Yeah, they were still down a little bit in that August contract, down 55 at 241, 275. The latter contracts are seeing some profit taking after the selling that we've seen most of this week. October's up 22.5 cents, just shy of 237. Feeders just up modestly, up 12.5 cents in the August contract, 364, 275. Meanwhile, hogs continue that recent uptrend. We saw a little bit of profit taking yesterday, reversing most of those losses. Today, we're up 105 at 98.10. We've seen a bounce in the CME Lean Hog Index and cutouts showing a little bit of stabilization, too, which should be supportive of continued strength in futures.
1: Excellent. Thank you, Lane. Have a great fourth. That is Pro Farmer Economist Lane.
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1: Welcome back to AgriTalk. Glad that you are with us. Sustainability, still very much an important part of agriculture, and it's woven into the fabric of agriculture now. And you know, honestly, it always has been, because we like to see these farms move from generation to generation, and we like to see farms be profitable, and all of that contributes to creating a sustainable environment. Well, Tara McCarthy is the Global Vice President of ESG at Alltech, and Alltech just released its sustainability report for 2025. She joins us right now to dig into the report and give us some of the details. Tara, welcome to AgriTalk. I'm glad you're here.
22: Hello, Chip. Absolutely delighted to be here. Thank you very much for the invitation.
1: Yeah, glad that you are here. Okay. The sustainability report for 2025, what is it? Why is it important?
22: Okay, so Chip, what we've done in Alltech is we have a vision in the business, and that vision is that our industry has a huge role to play when it comes to the environment and the future sustainability of this whole planet. And what we wanted to do was share with the world what we've been doing about it, and putting some facts and metrics behind it, giving ourselves some targets, but actually showing how it fits in to the business of Alltech. So if I roll you back a little bit, Chip, and talk to you about what's our vision. So So back in 2019, we're a family-owned business at the Lyons family, an Irish family. So I'm based here in Ireland, representing that voice. But the company is headquartered in Kentucky, and Mark Lyons is our president and CEO. And Mark gave us a vision back in 2019, which said that for us to be successful and fundamentally for our industries to be successful, we need to work together to create a planet of plenty. And that's easy to say, a planet of plenty, but what does that mean? Well, what we've said a planet of plenty means is there's nutrition for all, there's local economies that are revitalized, and whilst doing that, we replenish the planet's natural resources. And what we've given ourselves the target to do, Chip, is those three jobs at the same time, not treat them as a menu of options to do one or the other. Because if we're going to be serious about this, we have to do all of it. You have to have food, you have to have local economies, and you have to have a plant. So what we've done in our sustainability report is actually shown to the world what we mean by that. So we've classified it against what are we doing for nutrition? What are we doing when it comes to replenishing the planet? What are we doing for local economies? And to be frank, Chip, we're pretty proud of the progress that we've been making, but we're very realistic. There's so much more to be done, but at least we kind of share with people the progress so far.
1: Yeah. In the press release about the report, Tara, Mark was quoted as saying, we are being asked to produce more while using fewer resources and to do so in a way that is both transparent and trusted. Boy, that is a lot in a short sentence, because that's exact. Consumers, not every consumer out there is looking for that, but there are consumers across the world that are looking for exactly that, and for it to be transparent and from a trusted supplier. It's all very important in the whole process, isn't it?
22: It absolutely is, and it takes an awful lot of coordination and to be frank, proof to show people that you are making that progress. So there's an awful lot of data that has to be gathered, and some of that data everyone has, and some of that data, it takes a bit of time to find it out and to dig a little bit deeper. But what we're finding is knowing your numbers helps you to measure your progress. And I know some people, Chip, might say, oh, this stuff, you know, it's going to be a barrier to trade or it's going to slow us down in making progress. But we've been trying to show and be transparent about it again is we're saving money by doing some of these activities. We're getting a return on investment. So we actually believe and fundamentally believe that sustainability and profitability can be used in the same sentence.
1: Yeah. Well, it's got to be. I was one of the guys early on in the whole process that said, listen, this sustainability stuff doesn't matter if we're not talking about profitability at the same time. So, yeah, absolutely.
22: We have a gorgeous expression in Ireland that says it's very hard to be green if you're in the red.
1: Perfect. Back to the quote from Mark. How much is left in agriculture to produce more while using fewer resources? You said that there's still a long ways to go, but I talk to producers all the time about trying to get more efficient in what they're doing, and they just don't feel like there's a lot of meat left on that bone.
22: Yeah, Chip, and that's a very fair observation, to be frank. And what we're trying to do is challenge ourselves to come up with new innovative solutions. Like we have a really cool solution that we're playing with at the moment to try and understand more the story of and when it comes to sustainability. So but you're going to say, what is she talking about now? But listen to the logic that we have. So one of the metrics that's probably overused when it comes to everything in sustainability is tell me about the emissions. So obviously there is a challenge for all of us to try and reduce our emissions, the right thing to do. But if I'm sitting on a farm, I can't see them. I can't really cash them in at the bank. So what can I do? What are the solutions that you're going to bring to me that are going to help me in other ways? So the things that we've been looking at is, if there's an emissions reduction, fantastic, but is there a productivity gain that can be achieved at the same time? So what technology can help me with that? Or if there is that productivity gain, well, then can I get more profitable or can I produce more so that then I'm, again, go back to that objective I'd given at the beginning, that we're trying to do these three things. So we've come up with different ways of turning up in the market where when we're reducing our emissions, we try and work through to say, is there a carbon market opportunity that could reward the farmer for that? Or is there, when we're looking at things like slurry additives, then does that save me time, that there's less agitation involved in it? Does that give me better animal welfare outcomes because there's less either gases being emitted or there's less flies that are going to be up there? But then can I also look at what is the impact of any of these things on the soil so that maybe I'm getting more productive there? So we're trying to join the dots rather than say one intervention is going to do one job. Try and see the farm as one entire unit, rather than just say, oh, I'm looking at the cow and I'm looking at the enteric emission from that cow. Actually, I'm looking at the entire productive unit on the farm. And Chip, I don't think there's any farmer going to tell me that every single farm is at 100% capacity, right, doing everything right. No more than every day I come to work, I know I can do a little thing a little bit better. So yeah, it's the kind of journey of all of those little 1%. So I believe, and I'm hugely optimistic, that by thinking differently and joining the dots in different ways, but insisting all of the time that we have opportunities to get farmers rewarded for the work that they are doing, because then you don't, I'm not filling that objective of revitalizing local economies if I'm not able to justify funding going back into those local economies.
1: Okay. All right. Is the sustainability effort, does it still have a big influence on investment in the industry, Tara?
22: It's using different vocabulary, Chip, I would say. So today, I think the vocabulary is probably more about resilience. So if I'm talking about the financial effort and investment, I think the vocabulary that's being swung back is always resilience. But if you talk about, is that sustainability or not? I would say, yeah, to be sustainable is to be resilient. So some people will play with words on this stuff to say, oh, sustainability is dead, but resilience is alive. Nobody's interested in sustainability, but they're interested in resilience. To me, that's blah, blah. Of course, they're interested in you being, whether you call it sustainable or resilient or whatever you call it, in order to lend money or to invest in it, they need you to be around tomorrow. So what we're saying is we know one of the biggest challenges to being resilient or sustainable or whatever is going to be climate. It's going to be droughts. It's going to be floods. It's going to be weather is going to have a huge impact on how we turn up and the efficiency that we're going to be able to turn up in it. And we need to protect ourselves by adapting, by having systems in place that can support us. And I think when we speak that language back into the finance and investment community, yes, it's on their agenda.
1: Okay. We've only got about 90 seconds left, and I got to ask this question. What is Alltech doing to partner with producers to advance the sustainability efforts?
22: I would say everything. In that if any solution that we have isn't involved in partnering with our supply chain, we don't do it. It's as simple as that. So right the way through that example that I've given of, we want the farm to be an efficient resource that we go from the farm itself right the way through the table the products end up in. So we're looking to partner right the way through. We're challenging the business models that are involved in that to make sure that more of the reward for effort is landing back on the farm than landing anywhere else. So that's through challenging, like I mentioned earlier, on carbon markets, challenging on productivity gains, challenging on transparency in the system, challenging on knowledge transfer to make sure that the story of agriculture is understood, the literacy behind agriculture is invested in, but that fundamentally the reward of effort goes back to the farm.
1: You have said that a half a dozen times, Star, and I can't tell you how glad I am to hear you say it, because that's the whole reason for the conversation. That's why I wanted to have this and to get your take on the sustainability report, because there are opportunities out there for producers to partner with somebody like Alltech or others, that you can turn this into, you can improve your sustainability by improving your profitability is what you can do with this. So, Tara, great insights. Thank you so much for your time.
22: My pleasure, Chip.
1: Awesome. That is Tara McCarthy. She is the Global Vice President of ESG at Alltech. We've got Jeff Cooper, RFA, up next here on AgriTalk.
0: Splash in the front. fun this summer with the Tropical Waters Hot Tub of Prizes. 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
1: Joining us now, Jacob Steiner, General Manager at Dakota Prairie Beef. Jacob, managing cattle on a day-to-day basis, it requires balancing animal health, performance, feed management, records. How has technology helped your team stay on top of those responsibilities?
23: You know, I would say the trackability of it is the biggest part. I was never a huge technology guy, so it helps me out a lot too, because it's pretty simple in the technology part, but the trackability part is the best part for me. I can look back at what anything was eaten on any given day. I can look back at head counts and pens if I think we're off. The health trackability has come to be one of the biggest things for me, especially in animal performance as far as a lot of the heifers we breed.
1: So tell us how Performance Beef helps your team manage on a day-to-day basis.
23: As far as feed consumption and stuff, that's the biggest management part for my team. You know, changing bunk scores every day, adjusting feed to consumption. You don't have to do any of the mental math. It does it for you. You plug in what you want to minus them for pounds or add for pounds. 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I mean, you can double-check it every now and again. I do, too. It's pretty fail-proof in a way. It helps people manage faster on the fly.
1: Okay, so what's the one feature that you rely on most often?
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1: Excellent. 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
1: Brass Monkey, that funky monkey. Welcome back to AgriTalk. Yeah, the Farm Journal Yield Academy. That is going to be August 20th at the Mayo Civic Center in Rochester, Minnesota. It'll be just ahead of the final meeting for the Crop Tour finale. And Ken Ferry will be there. Missy Bauer will be there. They, of course, will be talking about the agronomic issues. Dan Bossi will cover the markets out there and give you some market insights as well. Joining us now, we've got Jeff Cooper. He is the president and CEO of the Renewable Fuels Association. Jeff, welcome back to AgriTalk. How you doing, buddy?
5: I'm doing great, Chip. How are you? Happy Independence Day.
1: Back at you, man. America 250. It's a good time to celebrate, and it's a good time to take a look at what Americans are supporting and what Americans, where they're willing to put their support. And that's what we're going to talk about right now, because RFA just completed a new poll. And what'd you find out, Jeff?
5: So we actually do quarterly polling of voters, registered voters, more than 2,000 voters every quarter. Just to assess their attitudes and kind of their sentiments about a variety of topics, renewable fuels related. And we've been doing this for 10 years.
1: Yeah.
5: And what we found in this latest survey, which went out in June, was that we have record high support for the renewable fuel standard. 74% of registered voters who responded to this poll support the renewable fuel standard. Compared to only 12% of respondents who oppose the policy. And I think, you know, that's, like I said, that's the highest we've ever seen. When we started doing this 10 years ago, that support for the RFS was in the, you know, high 50s, maybe low 60% range. So we've seen continued growth there. And I think there's a couple of reasons for that. And
1: yeah.
5: One is probably pretty obvious, right? We've got this situation in the Middle East.
1: Yeah.
5: Near record high pump prices, Strait of Hormuz. You know, I think all of that has shown the spotlight back on the importance of domestically produced homegrown renewable fuels as a way of insulating consumers from those sorts of disruptions. We hear all this talk about, well, we are, you know, we're energy independent. We're producing so much more crude oil now. And it's true, we're producing more oil. But this latest situation has shown that is still a global marketplace. And when somebody sneezes half a world away in the Middle East, it's going to affect prices here at home.
1: Yeah. All right. It's not only that they support ethanol, they support the consumers, generally support new technology to use even higher blends. Jeff, that's an impressive number.
5: That's absolutely right, Chip. And we see continued strong support among voters who want to see us using more renewable fuels. We ask questions about E15. We ask questions about flex fuels. And overwhelmingly, we're seeing, you know, 65, 70, 75% of those survey respondents saying, yes, we should be doing more to expand our production and use of renewable fuels like ethanol. And I think that's partially because people understand that it's helping bring down costs at the pump. There's, you know, we've seen this growing understanding of that over the past 10 years that we've been doing this polling. And it's because it's obvious to people. When they pull into a gas station, they see gasoline with 10% ethanol is oftentimes 50, 60, 70 cents a gallon cheaper than gasoline without ethanol. And if you're lucky enough to have E15 at that station, you see even greater savings. So very favorable results, very encouraging results. And you can bet that we're going to be using these as we talk with policymakers and others about the need to get off dead center and get this year-round E15 legislation out of the Senate.
1: Well, you knew exactly where I was going next with this. I hope we're dropping a pile of this right on Thune's desk so that we can move E15 in the Senate. What's the latest?
5: Well, the wheels are turning, but they're not turning near fast enough. For us, you know, conversations are happening on the Senate side. Leader Thune is very much engaged. They're continuing to look for that path forward to get this E15 legislation done. They're still looking for the right vehicle. It certainly helped when President Trump very recently said, hey, I'm requesting supplemental funding for the Iran war and a few other things. And he included in that request, and by the way, get E15 done while you're at it as part of any supplemental funding package that you're doing. So that helps, and that maybe provides another vehicle, but that's really the challenge, is finding that legislative vehicle to make this thing move. And exactly what that legislation, what that language looks like, we've talked before, it may look slightly different than what came out of the House, just because of some of the opinions, yep, and attitudes in the Senate about some of the small refinery exemption language that was in there.
1: Yeah, okay. What's been the industry response to the feedstock and the carbon intensity calculator from USDA?
5: Well, we're still working through it. It's more than 100 pages of new material and a new calculator. But Chip, it does look pretty promising. I think it is a vast improvement over the previous kind of what they called the beta version or the draft version of that calculator. And it does look like there could be some real opportunity here for ethanol producers to really pull the benefit, the carbon benefit of what's happening on the farm into their CI scores for 45Z. Now, the challenge here is USDA is done with its work on this, but that doesn't mean it's all across the goal line. You still have to have DOE and Treasury adopt what USDA did, and who knows when they'll get around to doing that.
1: Right, right. We still need to get that done. I mean, they've said that they are going to use what USDA gives us.
5: They have.
1: But they have to follow through and actually use what USDA gave them.
5: That's right. So, yep, talk is cheap.
1: That's right, that's right. Jeff, man, oh man, happy Independence Day, brother. We'll talk to you later.
5: You too, Chip. Thanks. See ya.
1: All right, Jeff Cooper, President and CEO of the Renewable. Yeah, geez, Renewable Fuels Association. Good grief. Kind of spaced out there for a second. Sorry, I was thinking about celebrating the 4th. Wow. Thank you so much for listening today. Come back this afternoon. Michelle Rooks got a conversation with John Heinberg from TFL. We've got the free-for-all tomorrow morning here on AgriTalk.
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0: A symbol of hope in Venezuela. I'm Lisa Brady, Fox News. After a rescue some are calling miraculous, more than a week after devastating earthquakes.
2: A security guard buried in the rubble of a shopping center after Venezuela's deadly twin earthquakes is pulled out alive after being trapped for 8 days in his small security cabin. Hundreds cheering Hernan Alberto Gil Flores as he was brought out on a stretcher after a painstaking operation by local and international rescue teams carrying flags from across the world. He had to navigate aftershocks, rain, and other challenges to reach Flores, who's in his 40s. He's said to be in good condition.
0: Fox's Lillian Wu, one rescuer telling the Associated Press when they first made contact with him last weekend, he said not to tell his wife in case he didn't make it. More than 200 million Americans facing extreme heat from the central U.S. to the east, including the nation's capital, ahead of America 250 celebrations.
4: This is over 115, almost 120 degrees is what it feels like when you are in the sun. So if you were thinking about going out to a local pool, you need to find shady spots to do so. If you're going to be heading out to any local parks, know that the park equipment is going to be extremely warm. We're expecting temperatures tomorrow 104 degrees. We could see heat indices at 112 to 113 degrees.
0: Fox Weather's Michael Estime in D.C. In Arizona, new limits on fireworks over fire risks.
12: The key changes include a complete ban on all fireworks on city-owned property, including every city park. A ban on the use of all fireworks within 1 mile of Phoenix Mountain Preserves to prevent brush fires.
0: Phoenix Police Lieutenant Brian Rimza. The U.S. labor market cooling a bit in the new report. 557,000 jobs created in June, but the unemployment rate declining to 4.2%. 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
13: Now, this 25th anniversary of 9/11, the Tunnel to Towers Foundation remains committed to honoring the heroes shaped by that day. Heroes like NYPD Detective Victor Vargas, a U.S. Air Force veteran who died from pancreatic cancer after serving in the World Trade Center recovery efforts. Tunnel to Towers honored Detective Vargas by paying off the family's mortgage. 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
18: Cattle futures are lower. Hogs, corn, and soybeans are mixed. I'm John Perkins with a Brownfield Market Update. Speed wins. 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Stein has yield. Soybeans and corn are mixed. A lot of consolidation after a couple of days of gains. August beans are up 2 3/4 to 11.36. September's 1 1/4 higher at 11.36 3/4. September corn's 1 1/2 higher at 4.24 1/4. December's up 1/4 at 4.42 1/2. 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August lives down $1.87 at $239.95, and August feeders are $182 lower at $362.32. And nearby hogs are up. Deferred months are down on spread adjustments. August is $155 higher at $98.57. October leans up $35 at $81.85. Brownfield.
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5: WJAG. Good afternoon, Northeast Nebraska. This is the Noon Report live from the Farmers Pride Studios downtown River Point in Norfolk. Pat Cavane coming up. We have your news headlines. They're brought to you by Faith Health here in Norfolk. Following news, we'll take a look at Brownfield's Midday Livestock Report and the commodity updates. I'll be back with a look at our sports update. Then it's the Fox Business Support Extension Educator. And as always, we end our day with the funeral announcements. It's all straight ahead. Skywatch weather is coming up in 60 seconds.
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0: biggest Big Bang boom in the history of Norfolk. 2026 marks the 250th birthday of the United States, but also the 50th anniversary of the Big Bang Boom celebration, which means the biggest, loudest, and hottest fireworks show Norfolk has ever seen. Plus, two nights of musical entertainment. Friday, July 3rd, Boundless opens for Classic Journey. And Saturday's lineup begins with Concho at 4 p.m. and Toby May at 6. The Norfolk Freedom Point flag dedication ceremony takes place at 7:30, followed by country music star Sammy Kershaw headlining at 8 p.m., leading up to the pre-show and introductions to the Big Bang Boom fireworks show. Please note, all Big Bang Boom parking on the 3rd and 4th will enter and exit from 25th Street on the north side of the bridge. The entrance at 18th and Maple will be closed to all traffic to allow for buses. Handicap parking will also enter and leave off 25th Street. Come celebrate America 250 and Big Bang Boom 50, July 3rd and 4th at Skyview Lake.
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2: 87 for our high yesterday. That's about 5:05 in the afternoon. 66 is our low. That was about 7:15 in the morning. Midnight to midnight yesterday, we got about 4/10 of an inch of moisture. It does put us above normal for the month by about 1/4 inch. On the year, though, we're below normal by about 3.9 inches. We had a little bit come through today. Still have some chances even tonight and tomorrow to have some rain come through. We'll get to our extended forecast here in just a moment. Normal high for today is 86. Record of 104 was set back on this day in 1990. 62 is a normal low. Record of 44 was set back in 1924. Sunset this evening will be at 9:09. Sunrise tomorrow morning at 5:59, with tomorrow's sunset also scheduled for 9:09. Today, going to be heading for a high of about 88 under partly cloudy skies. They'll clear a little bit as we get towards the afternoon and evening hours. They say 1/13 of an inch of moisture possible. I'm not sure if that was the rain that came this morning or maybe even some chances later on this afternoon, but we'll take all the moisture we can get. We're supposed to get some more tonight, maybe another about 1/10 of an inch possible, and a low of 68. A little bit warmer tomorrow, high of 91. Another small chance of rain showers could come through, maybe 0.05 of an inch. Friday night, 67 for your overnight low, and then we could get another 0.5 inch of moisture on that day as well. 88 for your over or for your daytime high, your 4th of July. Maybe a small chance of rain showers could come through. 65 for your overnight low Saturday night. Then we're going to hang out the upper 80s to around 90 as we head into next week. 88 on Sunday, 90 on both Monday and Tuesday, along with Wednesday. Taking a look around the Cornhusker State this hour. As we update our temperatures, looks like our warm spot is down in Lexington. They're at 86 degrees. 75 is a cool area out in Kimball. Around northeast Nebraska, you have 82 in Fremont, 81 in Albion, 84 in O'Neill, 79 in Wayne, and here in Norfolk, we're sitting at 80 degrees. News is on the way in 30 seconds.
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5: And I'm Paul Hughes. 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
4: The city of Norfolk is aware that three outdoor warning sirens placed on June 23rd are currently not functioning properly. The affected sirens are located at 1512 South 1st Street, 1410 Center Drive, and 1601 West Prospect Avenue. City staff and the contractor are working to repair the sirens. As part of the repair process, residents may hear the affected sirens sound intermittently today while technicians test the system. These activations are part of the repair efforts and do not indicate an emergency.
5: Late Wednesday night, Norfolk police responded to Johnson Park after receiving reports of a man threatening people with a knife. According to Captain Mike Bauer, witnesses reported the suspect threatened to kill a group of people, stating he would chop them up with a knife. Fearing for their safety, the group fled the area and called 911. Officers arrived, located the

0: suspect, 29-year-old Justice Peltier of Norfolk, and detained him without incident. Officers recovered a serrated folding knife with an approximately 4-inch blade near Peltier's bicycle and seized it as evidence. The investigation determined Peltier had threatened a group of young people following a verbal dispute while they were playing basketball. Peltier was arrested for terroristic threats, housed in the Norfolk City Jail, and later transferred to the Madison County Jail.
1: Attorneys trying a Wayne County murder case will soon weather evidence about the suspect's mental state at the time of the September 2022 homicide is admissible at trial. The Norfolk Daily News reports several witnesses testified in Wayne County District Court on Wednesday during an evidentiary hearing ahead of 33-year-old Carl Ruskamp's trial later this month. The hearing covered recent motions filed by attorneys seeking to exclude or introduce certain evidence at Ruskamp's trial, which begins Monday, July 20th. Ruskamp is charged with first-degree murder, use of a firearm to commit a felony, and possession of a firearm by a prohibited person in connection to the death of his father, 65-year-old Gerald Ruskamp, on September 7th, 2022.
0: Nebraska Republican Party leaders are set to meet in Norfolk in mid-August. The party's chairwoman, Mary Jane Trumper, told Newstalk WJAG the executive committee will meet on Friday, August 14th. Then the party will hold its convention Saturday the 15th at the Divitz Conference Center. She said it's a representative body from districts across the state.
2: I'm the state chairman, but I have an executive committee, so I'm not enthroned. You know, if my executive committee can overrule me at any time, and then we take things, policies, or maybe amendments to our Nebraska Republican Constitution and resolutions and those sorts of things, and we present them to the state central committee meeting, who can choose or overrule whatever the executive committee has done.
0: Trumper said they'll discuss the party's proposed resolution and amendments to the Constitution.
1: AAA predicts about 61 million people will travel by car during the 4th of July weekend. American drivers could collectively save more than $21 million this Independence Day weekend if they fill up with E15, a more affordable fuel option made with 15% ethanol. Emily Score, CEO of Growth Energy, said E15 is widely available to save money on the roads this summer.
3: Ethanol producers, farmers, and retailers are proud to celebrate the holiday by holding down fuel prices for 4th of July travelers. Despite arbitrary federal restrictions, E15 is used by millions of American drivers, approved for more than 96% of cars on the road, and offered at thousands of fuel stations across the country.
1: Score said now it's time to make summertime access to E15 permanent.
0: Flanked by members of the Sons and Daughters of the American Revolution, Governor Jim Pillen unveiled objects that will be on display in the state capitol through the end of the month to mark America's 250th anniversary. A large homemade quilt and a framed life-size reproduction of the Declaration of Independence will be available for viewing in the reception area of the governor's office. Additionally, more than a dozen quilts of valor are on display in the legislative chamber.
1: The City of Norfolk administration offices and the Madison County Courthouse and area offices will all be closed on Friday in observance of Independence Day.
0: The Norfolk Odd Fellows will celebrate Independence Day and the nation's 250th anniversary by hosting the 52nd annual 4th of July parade on Saturday, July 4th, in downtown Norfolk. According to the Norfolk Daily News, the parade begins at 10 a.m. and follows its traditional route, starting on 2nd Street, looping around Madison Avenue, continuing down 5th Street, and ending on Prospect Avenue. The Lodge has organized Norfolk's 4th of July parade since 1975. The parade will open with the national anthem performed by Carter Schieffer. And that's news from the WJAG and Norfolk Daily News Newsroom, brought to you by Faith Health. I'm Paul Hughes.
1: And I'm Bill Seifert. Still ahead, we have the Brownfield Livestock and Commodity Updates and the WJAG Sports Update. 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
5: Partly cloudy skies today with a slight chance for storms. Daytime highs approaching 88. Winds out of the south, 8 to 15 miles per hour. Partly cloudy tonight, chance for storms. Lows sit down to about 68. I'm meteorologist Jennifer Wojcicki for News Talk WJAG AM 780 and 105.9 FM. Currently, it's 79 degrees.
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8: 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There's another light round of direct cash cattle trade underway. Live yields are at $255. That's fully steady with Wednesday's business. A few bids have been floated in other areas at $403 dressed. So far this week, dressed yields in the north were up mostly $405, $3 lower than the previous week's weighted average basis in Nebraska. Live yields in the south were at $255, also $3 lower than the previous week's weighted averages. Fox beef was sharply lower and lower at midday with light demand for moderate offerings. Choice down 361 at 387.65. Select was 49 cents lower at 369.20. At the Hess Livestock Market in Nebraska, steers weighing more than 550 pounds were steady to $15 higher, and heifers weighing more than 500 pounds were $10 to $20 higher. However, heifers 750 to 850 pounds sold $10 to $20 lower. The USDA says demand was good from the buyers in-house. Medium and large one feeder steers 602 pounds brought $499. Medium and large one feeder heifer 600 to 604 pounds brought $420 to $435. Cash hogs are lower at midday with a fairly light negotiated run. The market remains largely focused on demand. There have definitely been some bright spots when it comes to global demand, but there are lingering concerns about long-term strength. Mexico does remain a solid customer of U.S. pork. Summer grilling season is in full swing, which is likely helping to boost domestic demand, especially as pork remains a competitively priced protein in the retail space. Bears and yields at the National Daily Direct were down $1.37 with a weighted average of $95.79. Prices at the regional direct markets were not reported due to confidentiality. Butcher hog prices at the Midwest cash markets are steady at $63. At Illinois, slaughter sows were steady with light demand for moderate offerings at $43 to $55. And pork values were higher at midday at 53 cents at $96.25. Picnics, hams, and bellies were all sharply higher. I'm Megan Grebner for Brownfield.
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12: Cattle futures are lower. Hogs, corn, and soybeans are all trading some degree of mixed. I'm John Perkins with a Brownfield Market Update. You better build bigger bins. It's just a suggestion, but regardless, be ready to maximize your per-acre profits with MX Series corn by Stein. Stein has yield. Soybeans have turned mixed after their early gains. High temperatures, along with heavy rains in some areas, are expected to impact crop conditions on Monday. Old crop exports were marketing near low on beans, and new crop was down. August soybeans are up 1.5 at 11.34 and 3/4. September's down 1/4 at 11.35 and 1/4. August bean meal's up $1 at 306.30. August bean oil's down 18 points at 66.53. Corn's mostly weak, monitoring weather as the crop moves through the pollination phase. Old crop export sales were below the previous week, while new crop sales were up. September's steady at 4.22 and 3/4. December's down 1 at 4.41 and 1/4. And wheat's mixed. It's consolidating after the higher move sparked by the lower-than-expected acreage and stocks numbers. The trade's also watching U.S. and world harvest activity. September Chicago's one lower at 599. September Kansas City's 1.5 higher at 636.5. September Minneapolis is down 4.25 at 614.25. Live and feeder cattle are sharply lower, pressured by cash and wholesale business. Box beef's down at midday. Direct trade's been pretty light this week, mostly $3 lower than a week ago on the live basis and down 5 for dressed. August live's 237 lower at 239.45. October's down 217 at 234.55. August feeder cattle are down 315 at 361. September's 305 lower at 359.12. And hogs are mixed, adjusting spreads. Nearbys are up. Deferred months are down. August leans $1.75 higher at $98.82, and October's up $0.82 at $82.32. We are online at brownfieldagnews.com. John Perkins, Brownfield.
1: 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Pat Covey has the WJAG Sports Update next.
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15: 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Will Bolt isn't going anywhere as the Nebraska baseball coach agreed to a contract extension back on June 22nd that will keep him in Lincoln through the 2032 season, the university announced yesterday afternoon. Outside of the extension, Bolt saw a pay increase to $650,000 and will receive a $20,000 increase each of the following years. In his 7 years at the helm, Bolt has amassed 213 wins and 4 postseason appearances with the Huskers, including a 43-17 record this past season that also saw Nebraska host a regional for the first time since 2008. Outside of Bolt, Rob Childress, Lance Harvell, and Mike Sirianni also all inked deals that will run through the 2028 season. Staying with Nebraska baseball, Dylan Carey picked up another postseason honor late last week as he was named to the All-America team by the College Baseball Foundation. The 2026 Brooks Wallace Award winner turned in a stellar senior campaign for the Huskers, posting a .353 batting average with 16 doubles, 2 triples, 15 homers, and 65 RBIs, while also producing a .981 fielding percentage while turning 29 double plays and committing just 4 errors. In our Lone Legion baseball game from yesterday, the Rolling Hills Supply Post 43 seniors of Wayne made the drive to the Field of Dreams site in Dyersville, Iowa, as they faced off with Dakota Valley out of South Dakota. Spencer Moormeyer and Brody Munter each drove in a run for Wayne, who couldn't overcome a slow start, falling in a 16-3 affair. They'll remain in Iowa for another matchup with Post 184 senior Railers of Fenimore, Wisconsin, tonight. On the basketball court, the final piece of the non-conference schedule is set as the Nebraska men is set to host Southern November 25th. Other home contests outside of the Jaguars, who the Huskers last played in 2024, include Lemoyne on November 2nd, Lindenwood on the 11th, South Dakota on the 18th, Mount St. Mary's December 17th, Fairleigh Dickinson December 20th, and New Haven December 30th. Nebraska will also play neutral site games against Providence and Connecticut on November 7th, Boise State at the Sanford Pentagon in Sioux Falls November 15th, Butler in Chicago on November 22nd, and Missouri in Kansas City December 12th, while their annual matchup against Creighton will take place December 5th in Omaha. Finally, 112 student-athletes from Northeast Community College were named to various ICCAC Spring Academic All-Region teams yesterday, with 80 receiving first-team Academic All-Region accolades. First-team performers had to receive a 3.5 grade point average or above, while second-team members earned between a 3.0 and a 3.49 GPA. A full list of members can be found under the Sports tab at WJAG.com. That's a look at sports. I'm Pat Cavay.
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20: I'm Lauren Simonetti, and this is the Fox Business Report. Stocks are mixed in afternoon trading, with the Dow hitting an all-time intraday high and on track for its 20th record close of the year as the soft jobs report eases rate hike bets. Employers adding fewer jobs than expected in June, cooling from a strong burst of hiring in the spring. 57,000 new jobs were added last month, far less than economists were expecting, while the unemployment rate ticked down unexpectedly to 4.2%. The report is leading investors to dial back their expectations for interest rate increases by the Fed this summer. The tech-heavy NASDAQ is falling, with chip equipment makers coming under pressure as investors continue to question AI valuations. However, software stocks, which have been laggards of late, are boosting the Dow. The Magnificent Seven big-cap tech stocks are mostly higher, led by Apple. That's your Fox Business Report. I'm Hillary Barsky, invested in you.
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23: If something is munching on your tomato plants, it might be a tomato hornworm. Hornworms are large green caterpillars with a horn-like tail that gives them their name. They can grow up to 4 inches in length, have voracious appetites, and will eat everything on the plant but the stem. But if there are enough caterpillars, they'll eat the stems too. Rick Weinzierl is an extension entomology specialist at the University of Illinois. He says hornworms can appear in your tomato plants at any time.
27: The moths fly in early to midsummer, but the time that a moth comes out of the pupa and starts to lay eggs for that single species in that single generation is spread over quite a bit of time. So you will see the first hornworm damage with a little hornworm, and 6 weeks later you may see yet some more little hornworms. It's not a new generation, it's just they're spread out. They don't all come out at one time.
23: Hornworms are easy enough to see that you can pick them off by hand and toss them into a bucket of soapy water to kill them. But if you have a lot of tomato plants, you may need chemical control. Don't wait until the critter is 4 inches long. Weinzierl says as soon as you notice defoliation and know the caterpillar is your culprit, start your treatment.
27: This is the easiest insect in the world to control with all the BT products, the Bacillus thuringiensis ones. Whether you are an organic grower or not, you probably would choose it, because it will not directly kill any of the parasites, it won't kill the predators of aphids, it won't do other bad things. So use an insecticide that kills who you're after, but not everybody else.
23: Lady beetles and green lacewings are natural enemies of the critter and often prey upon the egg stage and on young caterpillars. Learn more about tomato hornworms at livingthecountrylife.com. I'll see you in the country.
24: 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You can find more information on today's topic, share your tips, and post photos by visiting us online at livingthecountrylife.com.
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2: On today's Almanac, Extension Beef Educator Lindsay Wachter-Mead will discuss the advantages of using ultrasound as a pregnancy diagnostic tool on cows. She talks about why this is an important tool to help producers make good management decisions.
3: Honestly, I mean, I may be a little bit biased, but I think our benefit list is pretty high. And so, one, it's as long as you have, an experienced technician and they're comfortable using ultrasound, you're going to see that calf. And so there's something to say about actually visualizing it versus, just saying, yeah, I think that's what it is. And so when you can get in there and ultrasound at about, we need to talk about 30 days after breeding. That's when we'll about see a heartbeat. And then you can also start to, as they get a little bit farther along in gestation, so when we get to about that 55 to 70 day window or so, we can start to sex the calf. And so we'll look and see if that's going to be a heifer calf or a bull calf. You'll also see things like twins. And then you can start to kind of age those and gestational timing, like when those cows are going to calve for you. And that'll help you set up your calving distribution. And in the long run, when we talk about calving season the following year, then you can start to say, okay, I know that this group is going to go first, and we can talk about health of the calf and scour management and all kinds of things.
2: Drought conditions have been one of the main causes of feed shortages. Lindsay talks about why this could impact management decisions regarding pregnant or non-pregnant cows.
3: When we get 30 days post-breeding, and so one thing to remember is it's going to be a lot better. You're going to have a better outcome if maybe we pull the bull and then we check them at 30 days out. And so if I use a really simple scenario that we, even if we AI'd, May 1st, and then we put the cows out with the bull, clean up bull, and we pulled that bull June or July 1st, so 60 days breeding window. If I ran them back in on August 1st to go ahead and check them for pregnancy, number one, we're going to be able to see an AI calf, so we will know based on gestation length and how big it is. We'll know that those first ones that got stuck in that first round. We'll also be able to know if they were clean up bulls on the second round, so we'll see that as well. And then you'll see the ones that are open. And so at that point, we're talking the first part of August, those cows, we can make that culling decision really, really easily. It's almost black and white. She's got a calf or she doesn't. And so that's the first step to be able to cull and just to know that if, especially when we're in a situation where we're strapped for the drought and we don't have the opportunity to do feeding for them. So that girl can go to the barn. And then the next thing would be that if you're going to market, if you're in the heifer business or you're marketing cattle that are bred, then now you can say that this is an AI bred cow or AI bred heifer, and she's going to have a heifer calf. And so now your marketing ability has just exponentially increased, because now you can say for sure what you have and then when they're going to turn around and calve for you.
2: Lindsay also says ultrasound can determine the sex of the calf, and that will certainly help producers make sound decisions moving forward.
3: So the first thing I would say is just talk to your vet and make sure that they, that they're comfortable going ahead and doing the sexing on the ultrasound. It has become commonplace now. I mean, we do it as best management practices, and so just make sure that they're able to give you that information. And then if they are, then really it just takes maybe a tiny bit, little bit longer to be able to kind of find it on ultrasound. But, I kind of equate it to humans too. Like, we can do that when we do our ultrasounds. If women are pregnant, it's the same thing in cattle. And so you can tell if it's a heifer or a bull. And again, that's going to be done. The timing is a little bit farther along, so you can start ultrasounding at 30 days. But if you want to know to determine the sex, really we need to be around this 55 to 70 day window gestation length, so 55 to 70 days post-breeding, and that's going to give you the best opportunity to be able to see that, to identify those calves if it's a heifer or a bull.
2: We will continue this discussion of why using ultrasound helps ranchers make better decisions as breeding season is coming to a close. For Nebraska Extension Almanac, I'm Brad Mills. Nebraska Extension Almanac is a production of IENR Media and Nebraska Extension. For more information on how your university is serving Nebraskans, go to extension.unl.edu.
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6: Partly cloudy skies today with a slight chance for storms. Daytime highs approaching 88. Winds out of the south, 8 to 15 miles per hour. Partly cloudy tonight, chance for storms. Lows sit down to about 68. I'm meteorologist Jennifer Wojcicki for News Talk WJAG AM 780 and 105.9 FM. Currently, it's 79 degrees.
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7: I'm Brent Barnett with Ag Headline News on Brownfield. A trade expert with American Farm Bureau Federation says the USMCA agreement remains in effect as the U.S. continues negotiations with the two other countries involved. Virginia Houston tells Brownfield,
8: we're in early days. We do imagine this is not the end. This is not the be-all, end-all of the list of what they're negotiating, but they've been pretty forward with agriculture and stakeholders about what they're hoping to achieve.
7: The U.S. Supreme Court has agreed to hear a water rights dispute that could impact ag producers in the Central Plains. Southwest Nebraska farmer Dan Hughes says the state's lawsuit against Colorado over access to the South Platte River has significant implications for the region.
9: We're subject to drought and minimal rainfall, so every drop is precious to us in the West.
7: Weather is expected to be the primary market driver for grain prices now that USDA has released planted acreage and quarterly grain stocks updates. Al Kleiss with Kleiss Commodity Advisors says the market already factored in this week's heat dome.
10: The heat kind of dissipates after the 4th of July, and so that's much different than what it was, say, just Friday. And so that's one of the reasons we're seeing on Monday the grain market's down so hard.
7: Bayer has announced a restructuring of its U.S. glyphosate business, creating a new entity called Ruveon. The company says Ruveon will focus on all aspects of glyphosate, including pricing, go-to-market strategies, production, and logistics. It's based in St. Louis and remains a Bayer Group business. And beef export sales last week were the largest for any week on record. The USDA says sales reached 129,000 tons, shattering the previous record set in February 2019. I'm Brent Barnett, Brownfield.
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15: It is time for this week's update from the Nebraska Soybean Association. I'm Chad Moyer. On today's program, we catch up with the past president of the Nebraska Soybean Association. He is Doug Bartek from the Wahoo area. Doug, just fresh, the beginning of this week, the president has acted on some fertilizer issues, an executive order. What did the president do earlier this week?
30: You're correct, Chad. President Trump, he issued an executive order to suspend the countervailing duties on phosphate fertilizer imports. This action provides much-needed relief to soybean farmers and other agricultural producers, you know, who face tight margins and high input costs. So this is really coming at a good time. I guess it would have been great if it had been earlier this spring, but now's better than never.
1: Well, and Doug, that is something, too, to recognize the fact that we've been talking about these countervailing duties on these phosphate imports for quite a while, haven't we?
30: We have, Chad. It's something that, as farmers, you know, we face it. But till it gets in the news and people really see what's going on as far as, you know, what our costs are doing compared to what we're receiving on the back end for our grain, it just, I know the numbers aren't working so great.
1: So, like you said, an executive order from the president's office. Ultimately, what does this executive order do, and how is it going to help farmers, Doug?
30: My understanding is for products to be able to flow a lot easier, you know, to the U.S., and then also with that being said, I believe some of the tariffs will be cut down, so it will make it, you know, cheaper for us to buy these fertilizers, and right now we'll take anything we can get.
1: It isn't going to help us much here in 2026, but looking ahead to the 27 crop year, that's encouraging, isn't it?
30: Chad, very much so, and this really makes me believe and see the value of being a member of the Soybean Association, as well as the American Soybean Association. We have staff in D.C. all the time that are watching these things, and, you know, they report back to us, and, you know, just try to keep a handle on these things so that we can be abreast of them and hopefully, you know, have some policy in place to help with these kind of matters.
1: This is one arm of the fertilizer discussion. I was thinking back, you know, USDA has made it a priority to increase domestic production of fertilizer, so this is kind of a part of a bigger, broader discussion, isn't it?
30: Very much so, Chad. Yeah, we need to be making these products at home. You know, if we've got the nutrients and minerals to do them, we need to be more self-sufficient as far as I'm concerned on this matter.
1: Doug Bartek is a past president of the Nebraska Soybean Association. He's from the Wahoo area. If you believe, belong. If you'd like more information on any of the things we've hit on today, call the home office in Lincoln at 402-441-3239. That's this week's report, a service of the Nebraska Soybean Association. Chad Moyer reporting.
12: Cattle futures are lower. Hogs, corn, and soybeans are mixed. I'm John Perkins with a Brown Field Market Update. When it comes to short stature corn, it all started with Stein. For decades, they've been focused on unique hybrids that deliver top yields. Stein invented short stature corn, then they perfected it. Stein has yield. Soybeans are mixed today. High temperatures, along with heavy rains in some areas, are expected to impact crop conditions. USDA's weekly crop progress and condition update is going to be out next Monday, July 6th, at its normal time, 4 Eastern, 3 Central. Old crop export sales are marketing near low on beans. New crop is down in the week. Basically, just consolidating ahead of this holiday weekend with markets closed tomorrow for Independence Day. August beans are up 3.5 at 11.36¾, and September's 1.5 higher at 11.37. August soybean meal's up 80 cents at 306.10. August bean oil's down a point at 66.68. Corn's mixed, also just consolidating, and monitoring weather as the crop moves through the pollination phase. Old crop export sales were below the previous week, while new crop sales were up. September corn's a quarter cent higher at 423, and December's a half a penny lower at 441¾. And wheat today is mixed, consolidating after its early gains and the higher move sparked by the lower-than-expected acreage and stocks numbers on Tuesday. Wheat's also watching U.S. and world winter wheat harvest activity and spring wheat development. September Chicago's 3/4 lower at 599¼. Cotton and rice both seeing some profit-taking pressure here today. October cotton's down 48 at 75.57. Most active December's 82 lower at 77.02. September rice is down 13 at 13.21½, and November's 10.5 lower at 13.60. Live and feeder cattle are sharply lower, just above the session lows for the most part, pressured by cash and wholesale business. Boxed beef at midday is lower. You could call it sharply lower, depending on your perspective. And overall, light business this week, mostly $3 lower than a week ago on the live basis and down 5 for dressed. Beef export sales last week were the highest for any week on record, largely according to USDA due to some late reported sales. However, even after talking with the USDA, I would not be surprised to see this corrected later on. August live's down 252 at 259.30. October's 217 lower, 234.52. August feeders are down 327 at 360.87. September's 325 lower at 358.92. And nearby hogs are up. Deferred months are down, adjusting spreads. Butcher hog markets are steady. National Direct was $1.37 lower at the open. Pork's firm at August leans up 175 at 98.80. October's up 57 at 82.07. Crude oil continues to be trade weak. I'm John Perkins with a Brownfield Market Update.
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17: 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Please note, all Big Bang Boom parking on the 3rd and 4th will enter and exit from 25th Street on the north side of the bridge. 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Come celebrate America 250 and Big Bang Boom 50, July 3rd and 4th at Skyview Lake.
18: Well, look here, act soon now, here, over there now, what one on your phone?
15: All righty, we got 12:53, and it's time for today's auction block. We just have one auction again to take a look at today. It is the Independence Weekend online-only antiques and collectibles auction. This is with Kramer Auctions. Lots will begin to close on Sunday, July 5th at 6 o'clock, and all items will be located at 108 West Main Street in Hardington. Some of the items that we're looking at page 3 today of this auction include, for $2, a vintage quill style dip pen in vintage seasons greetings box. Again, that's $2 for that item. Also at $2 are vintage cookie cutters. There is at $2 a leaded glass window, as is, no shipping with that item. $2 again, an amber glass compote with ruffled rim and pedestal base. $2, a lot of $2 items on this page, is a Blackbird pure ground onion salt spice container. A little bit more at $3, it's a vintage chalkware head string holder. You have coming in for $5, a vintage Sacred Heart of Mary print and wood frame. $7, a Ringing Brothers Barnum & Bailey circus pennant. Again, that's $12 for that item. Coming in a little bit more at $11 is a Farmall F20 tractor. $12, a FS Farmer Owned Service Farmer sign. Again, that's $12 for that item. $13 is a Bremer Flag Vintage Tobacco Tin. $13 for that item. A little bit more, $17. You have an an Estatic Corporation stand-up microphone. Again, that's $17 for that item. $24 is an Elgin 15-jewel pocket watch. For parts or restoration, they do want that noted. Again, that was $24. Some other items include coming in, it looks like at $35, is a Green Giant pressed steel Tonka truck and trailer. It has been repainted as well, $35 for that item. And you have two $46 items for your high-priced items on page 2, including a Union battery-powered toy motorboat and a vintage Pepsi Cola bigger and better metal thermometer. Both of those are coming in at $46 a piece. To view all items on the Independence Weekend online only antiques and collectibles auction, just head online to KramerAuctions.com. Your funeral announcements are coming up next.
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15: 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Services for Leroy J. Arnes, A-R-E-N-S, age 84 of Fordyce, will be at 10:30 tomorrow at Holy Family Saints Peter and Paul Catholic Church in Bow Valley. Visitation will be at the church tonight from 5 to 7 p.m. and continue tomorrow 1 hour prior to services. Services for Mary Ann Christensen, C-H-R-I-S-T-E-N-S-E-N, age 85 of Wayne and formerly of Laurel, will be at 10:30 on Monday at United Lutheran Church in Laurel. Visitation will be from 4 to 6 on Sunday at the church. Services for Richard and Doris Bernhardt, B-E-R-N-H-A-R-D-T, will be at 11 o'clock on Tuesday at Stenochic Funeral Chapel in Norfolk. Visitation will be an hour prior to services. Services for William Bill K. Baker, B-A-K-E-R, age 85 of Norfolk, will be at 10:30 on Tuesday at Our Savior Lutheran Church in Norfolk. Visitation will be from 5 to 7 on Monday at Stenochic Funeral Chapel in Norfolk. Services for Alice Rose Wiese, W-I-E-S-E, age 90 of Lindsay, will be at 10:30 on Tuesday at Holy Family Church. Visitation will be from 4 to 7 on Monday at the church. Services for Dennis Dean Engsted, E-N-G-S-T-E-D-T, age 90 of Crofton, will be at 10:30 on Saturday, July 11th at Wentz Funeral Home. Visitation will be an hour prior to services at the funeral home. And that is a look at your funeral announcements for Thursday, July the 2nd.
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22: More
2: for the Fed to chew on. I'm Lisa Brady, Fox News. A jobs report that snaps a recent trend of beating expectations, this time falling short 57,000 jobs created in June. The manufacturing is one of the categories that added jobs. U.S. Trade Representative Jamison Greer telling Fox,
4: "This is a hugely positive trend. The labor market is accelerating in 2026. It picked up last year. It's picking up speed now."
2: Adding that wages are rising, the White House crediting the president's agenda, which Democrats argue is making life less affordable. House Democrats accuse President Trump of hijacking the country's 250th birthday celebrations.
6: An investigation by Democrats on the House Natural Resources Committee accuses Freedom 250, the organization putting on White House-backed events, of misleading donors and siphoning federal funds.
8: Americans just wanting to celebrate our nation's 250th birthday are unknowingly signing up to potentially have their data harvested and added to Trump's campaign operation.
6: Top committee Democrat Jared Huffman, releasing a report in a produced video, says he thinks fraud may have been committed. Administration officials say Freedom 250 is about celebrating the country and is nonpartisan. At the White House, Jared Halpern, Fox News.
2: Officials in Qatar reporting progress after indirect talks there between the U.S. and Iran.
9: And they're already talking about when they will host the next round of discussions. That will likely happen, according to Qatari mediators, after the funeral for Iran's former supreme leader, Ayatollah Ali Khamenei. Those ceremonies are set to start this weekend, with the burial taking place on July 9th.
2: Fox's Jeff Paul in Tel Aviv. The latest technical talks reportedly centering on the full reopening of the Strait of Hormuz and unfreezing of Iranian assets. A search continues in the Arabian Sea for a U.S. service member missing after a Navy helicopter made an emergency water landing. Three other crew members were rescued. 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
25: From the WJAG and Norfolk Daily News Newsroom, I'm Bill Seifert. The skies above Norfolk Skyview Park will be filled with more than fireworks and drones on Saturday during the Big Bang Boom 4th of July celebration. Congressman Mike Flood has received a letter from Colonel Aaron Gray, the commander of Offutt Air Force Base's 55th Wing, informing him that the wing has obtained appropriate approval to support the celebration with a flyover. Big Bang Boom Chairman and CEO Don Wisniewski told News Talk WJAG that the flyover will happen at the end of the Norfolk Freedom Point dedication, most likely between 7:50 and 7:55. The Norfolk Oddfellows will celebrate Independence Day on the nation's 250th anniversary by hosting the 52nd annual 4th of July parade on Saturday in downtown Norfolk. The parade begins at 10 a.m. and follows its traditional route, starting on 2nd Street, looping around Madison Avenue, continuing down Fifth Street, and ending on Prospect Avenue. That's news from the WJAG and Norfolk Daily News Newsroom. I'm Bill Seifert.
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10: Slight chance of thunderstorms this afternoon. Otherwise, sunshine mixed with clouds at times. Daytime highs approaching 88. Winds out of the south, 8 to 15 miles per hour. Lows around 66. Tonight, chance for storms. I'm meteorologist Jennifer Wojcicki for News Talk WJAG AM 780 and 105.9 FM. 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

welcome in. We are here on the Thursday edition headed into America 250. I am your fearless host, Clay Travis. Buck is out getting ready for America 250. We will both be back together on Monday. If the audio sounds a bit different, it is potentially because of a little glitch that is underway right now. Hopefully.

0: Welcome back in as we are rolling through the Clay and Buck program. A lot of different talkbacks rolling in, and let me start to play some of those as we get ready, and then I'm going to get you all fired up for July 4th at the bottom of the hour. Well, I was talking about why communists are winning. 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
1: Hey, well. Hey, Clay, it's Jay from Charleston, South Carolina. I was just thinking, you know, and I've been saying this for years, back when Facebook first came out about, what, 20 years ago, that everybody's comparing their lives to whatever their friends' lives are like, but they only show you the good stuff. They only show you the trip to Disney World. They only show you all the, you know, all the vacations and all the, and this is my great dog. And they don't show you the bad stuff, man. You know, that's what life's all about.
0: That's definitely true. And social media is a highlight reel, and many people take it as a legitimate reflection. And I think that younger kids get that. But my goodness, it is, I really do believe that no one has really contemplated how much difference social media has made in the way that people feel, in a way that never happened with cable, didn't happen with television in general, certainly didn't happen with radio. Jeff in Ohio, he's super fired up about the excitement from the U.S. men's soccer team. Cut H.
2: Hello, Jeff from North Canton, Ohio. Just wanted to throw a thought about the men's World Cup soccer, and that is none of these guys are making this political. They're out there playing a game, doing it for the country, and I wonder if our support for them is almost like a reverse support because of what the women's soccer team did a few years ago at their World Cup and how it was all political. We just want to watch our team succeed. We don't care about the politics. Just go out, work hard, do good, and we'll support you.
0: I think that's totally true. The U.S. men's team is doing everything different than the U.S. women's team did by the time they lost and shanked, Megan Rapinoe did, to the right side, her penalty kick in a big upset loss that they had. Penny in Pennsylvania, she's got my back, cut G.
3: Clay, Penny from Pennsylvania. That guy who called and said that you look like Bill de Blasio clearly has never seen that guy because he is extremely unattractive, and you clearly are not. So I think that guy just did that to get under your skin. So just ignore what he says because that guy has no idea what he's talking about.
0: Oh, thanks, Penny. Look, good ranchers, it's a lot of you. 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
9: 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Hogs, corn, and soybeans finished mixed. I'm John Perkins with a Brownfield Market Update. You are made for farming, so is Stein. 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Stein Seed Company is right there with you. Stein has yield. Soybeans were mixed. High temperatures along with heavy rains in some areas are expected to impact crop conditions. Old crop sales are marketing near low. New crop sales for soybeans are down in the week. August soybeans were 3 cents higher at 11.36 and a quarter, and September was up a half at 11.36. August bean meal was 20 cents higher at 305.50. August soybean oil is up 8 points Thursday at 66.77. Corn closed mixed, monitoring weather as the crop moves through the pollination phase. Old crop export sales were below the previous week, while new crop sales were up. September was a quarter higher at 4.23, and December corn is down 3 quarters at 4.41 and a half. And wheat was mixed. It consolidated after the higher move sparked by the lower-than-expected USDA acreage and stocks numbers. The trade's also watching U.S. and world harvest activity. September Chicago wheat was down a quarter at 599 and three quarters. September Kansas City was up 3 and a half at 638 and a half. The September Minneapolis wheat contract was a quarter cent higher at 618 and three quarters. Live and feeder cattle were lower Thursday, coming under cash and wholesale pressure during the session. Megan Grebner has more on cash livestock in just a bit. August live was down 260 at 239.22. October was 242 lower at 234.30. August feeders were down 352 at 360.62. September was 370 lower at 358.47. And hogs closed mixed, adjusting spreads ahead of the long holiday weekend. August was up $1.70 at $98.75. October was 52 higher at $82.02. Megan Grebner has that full look at the cash livestock markets after this brief break.
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11: Wow. That'll have a significant impact on our state because 88 out of Nebraska's 93 counties are rural.
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14: There was another light round of direct cash cattle trade on Thursday. For the week, live deals were at $255, about $3 lower than the previous week's business. Dress deals were at $403, $5 lower than the prior week's weighted average basis in Nebraska. Fox beef was sharply lower with light demand for solid offerings. Choice down $4.19 at $387.07. Select was $2.26 lower at $367.43. Estimated cattle slaughter was 109,000 head. Cash hogs closed lower with a very light negotiated run. Barrows and gilts at the national daily direct down $1.45 with a weighted average of $95.47. The Iowa Minnesota was $1.13 lower with a weighted average of $95.93, and the Western Corn Belt down $1.31 with a weighted average of $95.77. Pork bellies were higher, up 35 cents at $96.06. Picnics, bellies, and hams were up sharply, and estimated hog slaughter was 455,000 head. I'm Megan Grabner for Brownfield.
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0: Welcome back in, Sweet Home Alabama, the song there. One of the best songs to define a state of all time, according to my always humble opinion. And I gave Rocky Top, Sweet Home Alabama, Country Roads, the Hawaii song, whatever that song is that they play with a ukulele, California Love, which is a great song, as my top five songs directly connected to a state. We got a lot of people who disagree, but I'm right. Most of you who disagree are wrong. And speaking of right versus wrong, I wanted to have some fun here with one of the opinions that came out from the recent Supreme Court decisions, in particular Clarence Thomas, who really, I thought, summed up things very well in his 6-3 opinion. He was in the 6-3 majority saying, hey, you know what, we can't allow all of this insanity to continue where boys are pretending to be girls and beyond. And Clarence Thomas, in 1.5 pages, said, I just want to read this because I think he got to the essence so quickly. The court correctly holds neither Title IX nor the Equal Protection Clause prohibit states from offering sex-separated athletics. A man does not have a legal right to compete against women just because he believes that he is a woman. I join the court's opinion in full. I write separately to make 2 points. And he says in particular that, and I thought this was really kind of amazing, he just says something really simple, that we are in a position that basically everybody out there that is in disagreement on this needs to recognize that people who claim transgender status could more accurately be described as people who are experiencing gender dysphoria, which is not a discrete group, but is in fact an actual mental illness. And I do think sometimes just cutting through and saying, hey, here's the reality. This is not some sort of discriminated group. These are people who are suffering from mental illness. And I thought when I read Clarence Thomas's opinion there, and also read Clarence Thomas's dissenting opinion when it came to birthright citizenship, I saw a connection to America 250 in the context of, we don't talk enough about how brilliant our founding fathers really were. And it wasn't just that they constructed a government with a constitution that has endured for nearly 250 years now. Declaration of Independence, obviously, 1776. I believe, team, correct me if I'm wrong, the United States Constitution was ratified in 1783. I think I'm right about that. But forgive me if I got that year wrong. And team, look that up, because sometimes people conflate the Declaration of Independence and the Constitution, both incredibly important documents. But what is so important about the Founding Fathers was, and this is where I think American history becomes so important, but also world history, they studied the world. They studied all of government. And they were trying to craft a document that would deal with all of the failures of the past and ensure, my apologies, Constitution signed 1787, officially ratified 1788. What they were trying to do was they were trying to create a government that would endure based on all of the governments that had ever existed to world history at that point. And one of the things that I think we do a poor job of in history is contextualizing the brilliance of learning from the past. The reason that I love history on, and I was a history major in undergrad, and I continue to read history every day in my life, is because, to me, history teaches toughness. And it teaches the understanding that whatever you are dealing with in your life today, in your present circumstances, people before you have dealt with much more difficult challenges and they've come through them on the other side. in a better place. And you will too. And if you look at what those guys studied, I talked about a few years back that I got to go to Italy. I took my family to Italy. And I've talked about this before too. I think traveling to Europe is important because it makes you see history on a broader scale, Western civilization on a broader scale. There are bars in London. You can do a pub crawl with bars that are all older than this country. Think about that for a minute. They have been serving beers in bars in England longer than our country has existed. You go to Boston, you go tour, as you should, many of the historic sites connected to the Revolution. The homes, Paul Revere's homes, downtown Boston. The homes that we consider to be old are new in much of Europe. And the reason why our country has endured, why we are celebrating the 250th anniversary of our country, is because our founding fathers looked at everything that had happened in human history and tried to craft a more perfect government than had ever existed before, learning from and building upon all of Western civilization. They were taught a common core of history that they could all understand, comprehend, and interact utilizing. I was talking about going to Rome. The Pantheon is my favorite building in all of Rome. It's over 2,000 years old. Great, majestic doors opening in the ceiling. It's one of the truly majestic buildings to visit anywhere in the world. And what I loved about walking into that building, over 2,000 years old, is that Benjamin Franklin, Thomas Jefferson, if they walked into that building was 1,700 years old when they walked into it. That building had existed for so long and looks no different to them than it looks to you and me today. When our founding fathers toured Europe, they looked at everything that had occurred in Western civilization. They studied ancient Greek. They studied ancient Rome. They looked at what had happened in England, what had happened in France. They knew all the history of Western civilization. And they said, based on all of this recorded history, we're going to try to found a new country in this crazy wilderness, in this new land, and we're going to build a framework of government that is designed to withstand the ages and learn from all the failures of the past. And they did it. And the result is that we now all live in the wealthiest country that has ever existed in the history of the world, in a country that is a force for good like none other in the history of the world. And all of us, every single one of you that is listening to me right now that is an American citizen, the greatest gift that we could have ever been given, whether we're white, black, Asian, Hispanic, whatever your background is to have been born in America, a country of such extreme wealth and goodness that people risk their lives every single day still to just try to step foot on the soil that every single one of us was fortunate enough to either have been born here or to have at some point become a citizen of. And yet, many Americans are not proud of this country. Why? Because we have failed when it comes to teaching history. All of history is a collection of good and bad decisions by flawed men and women just like you, just like me, just like all of us. Somewhere around 2008, 10, 12, 14, 15, there was a calculated decision, I think it came from many of America's enemies, to decide that American history should focus on the failures of this country as opposed to the successes. Now, every single one of us that is alive today is going to make a huge number of decisions on this day, on this month, on this year, all throughout your life. Many of them are going to be good, but unfortunately, many of them are going to be bad. The hope is that if you string together enough really good decisions, they will cancel out many of the bad decisions that we made. If you look at history in America, and you go back and you look at the history of Western civilization, America represents the fulsome success of Western civilization. There has never been a freer, wealthier, more prosperous country in the history of the world than the United States. That's because we learned from all of the failures of past history. It doesn't mean that we were without sin or without failure ourselves, but it does mean that the story of America, over its scope, is one of transcendent beauty and ascending excellence, the likes of which has never existed in the history of humanity. We are the greatest country to ever exist in the history of the world, and we were founded on the unique principle of excellence rooted in the study of Western civilization by all of our founders, who would have been eloquent in talking about everything that happened in Greece and Rome and everything that had happened in all of Western civilization, because that is how they came to build the framework of this country via not only the Declaration of Independence, but most prominently, the Constitution. How many people understand that? I don't think enough. And that is because there's been a calculated decision to try to make American history look like it is rooted in failure and not success. That's the entire basis of the 1619 Project. America, in the view of the 1619 Project and many other people out there, is a country founded on sin and evil, and therefore none of its history can be celebrated, because if it's rooted in sin and evil, then there isn't any redemption. The Civil War isn't about a struggle to bring more rights and freedom to everyone, regardless of their background in this world. Instead, it is the story of American slavery. That's why they rooted in 1619, not in 1492 when the New World was discovered. When I come back, I'm going to tell you something that I learned in Hawaii that I think ties all this together. But I want all of you at some point in time, over the course of this upcoming celebration, I just want for you to think for just a few moments about how amazingly successful the Founding Fathers were. And they weren't just willy-nilly, haphazardly picking the decisions that they made and packing it into the Constitution. They were brilliantly analyzing all of the flaws of government throughout human history and trying to craft a durable governing document that would allow America to succeed where all other countries in the past had failed. And they did it. It's remarkable. It's incredible. And the result is that we live in the greatest country that's ever existed in the history of the world, and yet many out there still don't realize this. History matters, not because it just gives you strength to understand what everyone else has overcome before you, but also because it gives you an opportunity to sit back and contemplate, man, because of their knowledge of history, our country exists and we have the freedoms that we have today. History doesn't just teach, it also creates. And oftentimes, I think we miss that. The creation of this country was based on the historical knowledge that thankfully all of our founding fathers had and were conversant about. We come back. I'll take a couple more of your talkbacks and we'll close it out, take you into America 250. But I want to tell you about our friends at Rapid Radios. 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
0: Oh, one of the fabulous connected to state songs. You missed it. We were playing Country Roads earlier as we had the American soccer team celebrating. I am excited for America 250. I will be at Mount Rushmore tomorrow for President Trump's big speech. and I'll be on Sean Hannity's television program. I've never been to Mount Rushmore. Can't wait to be there. Should be an awesome day. A lot of people want to weigh in. Linda, Green Valley, Arizona, who helped to get the airports taken care of back in the day. Linda, I'll let you have the final word before America 250.
1: Well, Clay, all of this history things that you're talking about ties in with what I told producer Greg. I had a conversation with three young ladies, 25, 20, and 19, a couple weeks ago. They all believe that the socialism that's coming to this country, they believe, is going to bump them up to the same life that their social media influencers have. These girls don't know where anything comes from. They don't know history, and they think that socialism is going to bump everybody up economically, and they just don't understand.
0: Amen, Linda. You nailed it again. Teach your kids history. Capitalism in this country is the greatest of all time.
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0: As America celebrates its 250th birthday, it's a good reminder that history isn't just found in museums or textbooks. 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
25: For more than 2 years, Nebraska Governor Jim Pillen did not make or take a single call on his cell phone while on the clock as the state's chief executive, at least none that there is any record of, according to his office's top attorney. Story delivered by the Flatwater Free Press. Tomorrow, six veterans will hit the midpoint of their trek across the country on bike when they arrive in Battle Creek along the 3,700-mile route of the Great American Rail Trail. The group of veterans departed Washington, D.C. on May 21st. Attorneys trying a Wayne County murder case will soon learn whether evidence about the subject's mental state at the time of the September 2022 homicide is admissible at trial. Several witnesses testified in Wayne County District Court yesterday during an evidentiary hearing ahead of the 33-year-old's trial later this month. Story delivered by staff reporter Austin Zavala.
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26: A renewed warning.
4: thing from Iran. I'm Lisa Brady, Fox News. Iran's Joint Military Command telling oil tankers they'll face a forceful response if they don't use approved routes through the Strait of Hormuz, a statement reported by Iran State TV. This after U.S. Central Command issued a statement on a multi-nation meeting in Bahrain.
6: After traveling to Lebanon, CENTCOM Commander Admiral Brad Cooper convened military leaders from 12 countries, including Syria and Lebanon, in Bahrain to reaffirm their commitment to keeping the vital waterway open.
4: Fox's Jennifer Griffin, the U.S. and many Gulf Arab states rejecting Iran's push to charge for passage. A former Olympic canoeist is indicted for what federal prosecutors call vandalism to the reflecting pool on the National Mall. David Hearn is charged with a felony count of destruction of government property.
7: There was an effort, a violent effort, to rip up the sealant from the bottom of the pool.
4: U.S. Attorney Jeanine Pirro says National Park Service employees saw Hearn forcefully removing pool liner with both hands, with one telling him to stop.
7: Hearn reacted by shouting at that park's employee, saying that she cared too much about the reflecting pool.
4: Hearn's lawyers say he's innocent and call the indictment an effort to shift blame for Trump administration failures. A California man admits targeting Nancy Guthrie's family with calls and text messages asking about a Bitcoin transfer just a few days after the 84-year-old went missing from her Arizona home in February. The 42-year-old pleading guilty to two counts of harassment, also admitting he knew an earlier ransom demand had been made. He could face prison time and a fine. No ransom notes have been confirmed as authentic, but the FBI says some remain under investigation. 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
28: From the WJAG and Norfolk Daily News Newsroom, I'm Bill Seifert. The skies above Norfolk's Skyview Park will be filled with more than fireworks and drones on Saturday during the Big Bang Boom 4th of July celebration. Congressman Mike Flood has received a letter from Colonel Aaron Gray, the commander of Offutt Air Force Base's 55th Wing, informing him that the wing has obtained appropriate approval to support the celebration with a flyover. Big Bang Boom Chairman and CEO Don Wisniewski told News Talk WJAG that the flyover will happen at the end of the Norfolk Freedom Park dedication, most likely between 7:50 and 7:55. The Norfolk Oddfellows will celebrate Independence Day and the nation's 250th anniversary by hosting the 52nd annual 4th of July parade on Saturday in downtown Norfolk. The parade begins at 10 a.m. and follows its traditional route starting on 2nd Street, looping around Madison Avenue, continuing down 5th Street, and ending on Prospect Avenue. That's news from the WJAG and Norfolk Daily News Newsroom. I'm Bill Seifert.
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12: Chance of thunderstorms tonight, otherwise partly cloudy skies. Lows dip down to about 66. Winds out of the southeast, 8 to 15 miles per hour. Daytime highs approaching 89. Tomorrow, slight chance for storms. I'm meteorologist Jennifer Wojcicki for News Talk WJAG AM 780 and 105.9 FM. Currently, it's 88 degrees.
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6: AgriTalk. Welcome to AgriTalk. I'm your host, Michelle Rook. Well, Grange tried to extend gains for a third day, but disappointingly ended well off session highs and quietly mixed, heading into a three-day holiday with disappointing weekly exports and really no big weather threat. Old crop corn and wheat did manage to have higher weekly closes, but failed to post key weekly reversals while soybeans and bean oil were down for the week. Can the grains rally after the holiday without help from weather or China purchases? Cattle futures fell Thursday on lower cash and cutouts, where hogs ended higher Thursday and for the week. Details today on AgriTalk. 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Oliver Slope with Blue Line Futures has price action perspective right after the news with Bill Watts, editor of Pro Farmer. Good afternoon. Happy Thursday. And actually, it feels like it's Happy Friday, actually. But
13: yeah, it is. End of a holiday shortened week here. And yeah, it felt like, you know, we did see a little bit of short covering earlier in the week, but we kind of ended on kind of a, I guess, a bit of a maybe a disheartening note here. Just kind of.
6: Yeah.
13: I was
6: saying that, Bill, that I thought it was kind of a disappointing close here in the greens. I thought maybe we could close higher today and really do something significant technically. We should say you were watching the payrolls out this morning, and talk a little bit about what the government told us about that.
13: Yeah, it was an interesting report. We did see non-farm payrolls up by 57,000 in June, which was well below the average estimate of 115,000. We also saw some downward revisions in the past 2 months. We did see the unemployment rate fall to 4.2% from 4.3%, but that appeared really to be a reflection of a sharp drop in labor force participation. So the data disappointed, but it still points to a pretty solid labor market. And it also served to kind of ease some of those market expectations for a rate hike by the Federal Reserve. So the dollar weakened a bit off of that, which it probably didn't hurt things in the grain complex.
6: No, it didn't hurt, but it didn't help us like we would have liked to, for sure. And I see Kevin Warsh made some hawkish comments here, not as hawkish as he had been, right?
13: Yeah, when he spoke yesterday, he did say that the inflation risks had maybe come down a little bit, but he also reaffirmed that he's very committed to getting inflation down to target, which is still some heavy lifting there. So still up in the air in terms of what he wants to do in terms of the next rate move.

0: predicting there. So still up in the air in terms of what he wants to do in terms of the next rate move.
1: Yeah. Well, I mentioned kind of a disappointing close in the grain. Some of that was just that we didn't have any big weather driver here or any threat, right?
0: Yeah, I mean, we've seen the crops get benefiting from the recent warmer and drier bias, and you know, we're expected to see some wetter and cooler conditions during the weekend and through next week. Though, you know, people will be on the lookout to see if the heat dome returns. But yeah, it didn't really give us anything to rally on there. So we ended up with September corn up a quarter cent today at 423, and December down three quarters of a cent to 440.5.
1: Yeah, and exports may be a little light this morning as well. What about soybeans? I think exports were part of the disappointment here this morning, weren't they, in that market?
0: Yeah, we saw weekly sales of 41,800 metric tons, which was a marketing year low. For 2026-27, we were at 182,500. We were short of analyst expectations on both old and new crops. So we ended up with November beans down 1.5 cents at 11.47¾. September meal down 40 cents at 303.10. And September soy oil managed to rise 3 points to 34.34 cents.
1: Right. And for the week, we did have November beans down 8.5 cents. September meal was at the 80 cents. September soybean oil was down 240 points on the week. That was kind of a drag. I forgot to give December corn for the week. That was unchanged as well. What about the wheat? We did see a little bit of a higher bias here, at least in HRW wheat, and we were up for the week.
0: Yeah, we did manage to hold on there. We saw weekly sales of 300,100 metric tons, which was just above the low end of expectations. We finished with September soft red winter down a quarter cent at 599¾. It's dipping below the $6 mark there. September HRW up 3.5 cents to 638.5. And September spring wheat up a quarter cents to 618¾.
1: And September SRW for the week up 10 cents. HRW is up 19, and spring wheat was up 13.5 cents for the week. What about cotton?
0: Yeah, 100-day moving average seemed to be supportive this week, even as USDA penciled in more acres. Weather still seems to be kind of hot out there in parts of Texas. But we saw December cotton down 72 points, stand at 77.12 cents.
1: And we actually managed to close up 74 points on the week. Was not a good day for the cattle market, was it, Bill?
0: No, you know, long liquidation seemed to continue there. Cash cattle trade picked up a bit at midday. USDA saw steers at 255.25, heifers at 255.35, last down from last week's average at 259.34. We saw continued softness in box beef prices, choice down 361, select down 49 cents. And, yeah, the only interesting thing is we saw that weekly beef export sales of 126,100 metric tons. So, you know, safe to say that's a market year high, with that number very skewed by apparent late reporting. So we had August live cattle futures down 260 to 239.22½, and August feeders fell 352.5 to 360.62.5.
1: Yeah, and August live cattle were down 660 for the week. We had August feeders down 922.5 for the week. Hogs, interestingly enough, up $1.70 today at 96.75 and up 217.5 for the week. Thanks, Bill. We'll talk to you next week. In with Price Action Perspective, Oliver Sloat, Blue Line Futures in Chicago. Kind of a disappointing close in the grains today, Oliver.
2: Yeah, a little bit of weakness crept into the afternoon trade. I think it, you know, the volume obviously started to thin out. Long holiday weekend. All in all, though, you had mentioned corn unchanged, beans down 8.5. They were flirting with unchanged on the week earlier in today's trade, and then wheat up on the day. I think anytime you can get through quarterly stocks and acreage report fairly unscathed, I think is a good thing. Get through this holiday week, start a new week, fresh trade. Weather obviously going to be very important going forward. But I think all in all, the price action looks a little constructive here for corn. I think you need to see wheat continue to do the heavy lifting for corn to get out above resistance. And we talked about this last week.

0: when I was on with you, that 451 is just going to be a huge hurdle to get out above for December corn. Until then, I think the Bears have a little bit of an advantage. But if we can do the heavy lifting and spur some buying interest in corn, we can get out above there. Then I think things could potentially get a little bit more exciting from a technical standpoint.
1: Okay, what about the livestock complex? We did not have a good week in the cattle, but we haven't really done any technical damage yet or not?
0: We're kind of flirting with some key areas. 250, obviously, has just been a brick wall for that August live cattle contract. We've broken close below the 20 and 50-day moving averages earlier in the week, and that kind of led to a bleed lower in today's trade, which basically took us right to the 100 moving average. The big line in the sand, I think, going forward is going to be that 238 level failure there, and you're looking at a potential retest at the 200-day down at 231.
1: And just quick, can't believe hogs were up for the week.
0: Pigs can fly, knock on wood. Shorts are hopefully going into the long weekend a little scared.
1: All right, let's hope so. 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
1: And happy Thursday. Welcome to AgriTalk. 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Corey Bratlin of AgMarket.net, both joining us today. John's in the Wisconsin area. Corey's up in northeastern South Dakota, not too far from where I live. And welcome, both of you.
12: Glad to be here, Phil.
1: Yeah, thanks for joining us. All right, so first of all, I want to start off with just kind of the disappointing close that we had today in the grains. A very nice push out of the USDA acreage and stocks reports on Tuesday. Some nice follow through yesterday. I know we'd been having some rumors about China looking for corn and beans, maybe helping push the market a little bit today. But, John, why the disappointing close today? Was this just some positioning going into the holiday or what?
12: I truly think that's what that was. And then, you know, also got to look at what we went into that report with. Really, the report didn't give us a ton that was friendly for corn. I like the fact that those ending stocks were down 100 million bushels there. Soybean actually, I thought that was a touch negative. Here's more acres. Oh, we got 10 million more bushels. You know, not real market movers, but just kind of the way the picture looks at it. But first, notice they were typically heavily oversold. We were going into that. You just get a bit of a bounce after first notice days. Last year, if you look at the December corn chart and July corn charts for last year, we did the exact same move, about a 25-cent rally off first notice day, hit our highs early in the session on the day before the 4th of July, faded to a weak close, and then it's all going to come down to weather, I think, and what's the forecast next week. You know, if we come back Sunday night, we see those rains materialize. You know, in the forecast, even though it's going to stay warm but stays wet, this market could see those funds come back in and start pushing this again, just with that lack of concern right now in terms of a real bullish story in the corn market as well as soybeans.
1: Right. And in the case of the corn market, Corey, we actually went up and kind of failed at those 20-day moving averages, or what were you watching there for resistance?
13: Yeah, I am. On the December contract, you got the 20-day moving average. We traded up above it a couple times this week, yesterday to today, but we just couldn't finish it and fill that void there. So, you know, those are definitely things, you know, I think overall we're still kind of, what I've noticed is, you know, since we put in our high back on May 13th on this corn on December contract, you know, we've sold off about 81 cents. The steepness of the downward trend has definitely slowed up. I think, you know, obviously that's all with that fund liquidation going from a pretty heavy long position to, I don't think they're around that 70,000 contract short. I think so far this week there's kind of been talks that the funds have bought back some of those short positions and getting themselves kind of more of a neutral position. I think rightfully so after that report, after you take a hundred million bushels out of the stocks number. I mean, I think the funds need to probably maybe pump the brakes a little bit, but like John mentioned, you know, it's going to come down to we're fully fledged into a weather market here, and then Sunday night is going to be keyed upon these maps.
1: Yeah, absolutely. So the soybean market, technically, Corey, as well, we got stopped out there, it looks like, by the 200-day moving average in the August. In November, what can't we get through there? What, the 100-day?
13: Yeah, the 100-day on the November contract, the 200 on the August, we keep poking above it. And the other thing I've been kind of watching here is just, the overall August contract really just been kind of stuck between about 11.13, 11.14 to about 11.40. We've had a couple of trades above, a little bit below, but that seems to be kind of our sideways trend. November soybeans, from our 12.14 high to our recent 11.21 and 3/4 low, we bounced back and we find in this resistance, which is 38% retracement, right back in this 11.56, 11.57 area, and that seems to be our ceiling point right now that we just can't get through.
1: The other thing that kind of drug down the market, though, John, on the soybeans this week, and I would say we're still within our sideways trading ranges, I understand that, mm-hmm. but bean oil had kind of a breakdown this week, so that certainly didn't help, and we're below some key averages there now, aren't we?
12: Yeah, we are. We crossed through that 100-day moving average on the front end of the soybean oil. Maybe a little back test today. And again, we just kind of faded out of that area, finished, I think, believe mixed on the day, but funds are still holding a pretty doggone large soybean oil position in terms of length right now. You know, we did get a little bit more finalization on some of those 45Z numbers. Maybe that was a little bit of sell the fact type mentality coming in. And that's still a piece that could be concerning in the soybean market in general, is just that's one of the things that's helped give us this rally and really support this bean market. And if we really see some long liquidation there, that could be another one of those heavy weights that can kind of at least pull the bean market down here in the shorter term. So The last thing, we always talk about the Chinese side of it too.
1: Yeah.
12: You know, this market's looking for that Chinese demand. In fact, the ag ministry came out basically saying comments today, we want to work with the U.S. in trade, but to basically summarize it, as long as prices are good and we can make money off it and make a good deal, we'll buy beans. And I'm not sure we're in that window yet for both beans and corn. And a little fearful we don't start seeing some more demand pick up, that the market's going to go chase that demand and lower prices to find it.
1: Yeah, because we talk about it, there's no pressure on China right now to buy. Like you said, commercial considerations is what they'll use to buy when the price is mm-hmm. right. And I don't think that we have anything that says in this so-called deal that they have to buy by the end of the year. But let's talk about that. They said they're going to buy 25 million metric tons by the end of the year. John, how much have they bought so far, and how much do they need to buy every week here to get to the 25 million by the end of the year?
12: Well, I mean, if you look at the export sales, they weren't even on the map today in terms of China sales or unknown sales for new crop. I believe last week's was our first total, was 200,000 tons. And then there was a little bit of unknown destinations in there. But if you just go with the China total, I believe that's less than 0.5% of the 25 million metric tons that they need to buy. You know, right now, the biggest problem is going to be still the South American supply of beans that's there, still competitive with us. You know, they again are going to, they've put so much money into the infrastructure in Brazil and Argentina, they're going to continue to meet needs there first until, you know, those needs are met. Again, whispers today, looking at freight costs, maybe October, November, December window. That's typically the window that I think we're going to see those purchases happen for, because, you know, if you look at this year, that was the window we didn't get beans shipped this year. It's hurting us in the overall export picture. Maybe this year we'll get them back in the market and at least shipping in that time frame. But right now you've got ample acres in the United States, ample supplies of beans. They've got ample supplies of soybeans. Moving towards them, what's the hurry? And I truly think that's where they're going to be for both corn and soybeans.
1: Well, the basis certainly reflects it up here in the northwestern Corn Belt, doesn't it, Corey?
13: Yeah, it does. I mean, thank God we've got good crush demand now for soybeans, because our export market, being tripped through the PNW here, is it puts a lot of pressure on this market. We've been seeing that all year long, you know, from last. And plus, you know, we had a pretty large and significant harvest, up here as well, too. But no, that crush demand is definitely pretty big. And like I say, China, I'm with John, just, you know, they're going to be more seasonal buyers. We get closer to, I think, when is the Chinese president supposed to come to the U.S. here? I think it's in September.
12: Okay.
13: Could there be an announcement around then? Seasonally speaking, it kind of makes sense that maybe could happen still.
1: Yeah, I know they're supposed to meet again. Undersecretaries, I think, or Jameson Greer is supposed to be meeting with some of the folks in China on July 10th, which is next Friday. And so I think there's some hope that we might drop the tariffs, the 10% tariffs. Have you heard anything about that, either of you, or?
13: I have not. There has been literally nothing much talked about that yet, I think. Not saying that there hasn't been some, but at least hasn't been released yet on if they'll release those or not. So.
1: Well, China seems to be the gorilla in the room, not just for soybeans, but I think the corn market, maybe even wheat. We've been hanging our hat on the idea that we're going to get some of that business, right?
12: Yeah, and that 10% tariff is still a very key point, because that still keeps the private crushers pretty much out of our market in terms of that regard. You know, you see COFCO, you see Sinograin or Sinograin buying, that's the government buyers. They don't have to pay that tariff. But I think that once that tariff comes down, and then you could see some more activity from the more private crushers, you know, and the millers looking for both corn and soybeans.
1: You mentioned, you guys talked about crush, and obviously that has been driving the bus here as well, but USDA record crush yesterday, 213.1 million bushels. But when we talk about the big pullback that we've had in bean oil the last month, the board crush margins have decreased substantially, haven't they?
13: Yeah, they have quite a bit, you know, from being over $3 a bushel here a few weeks ago. They've definitely have softened in here. But, you know, crush numbers still running pretty good. We've been seeing them maybe slow up a little bit. We saw last month revised down just a touch. This month, it was a record for the the month of May, but down from what the trade was estimating. So, you know, what I would say just, and I don't know if that's just a function of maybe just the tight old crop stocks or maybe in some tight hands they're having a little trouble getting a hold of these beans because, you know, quite frankly, I mean, we were hearing, you know, there's only, you know, 5% of the beans still left out in the country. You know, they're probably in some tight hands in these crushers. Yeah. You know, how much do they really want to pay up to get a hold of these bushels? So I think that's sure. a little bit of it. So something I'll be kind of watching going forward if they, you know, if we see our crush number maybe start to soften up just a touch.
1: All right. We'll talk a little bit more about that and wheat and what else is driving the market when we come back on AgriTalk here. 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
1: Let's head to the markets page at ProFarmer.com and recap Thursday's market closes. September corn up a quarter at 423, D's down three quarters at 441 and a half, August beans 3 cents higher at 1136 and a quarter, November down one and a half, 1147 and three quarters, September meal down 40 at 303.10, soybean oil up 3.6634 with September SRW wheat down a quarter, 599 and three quarters, HRW up three and a half, 638 and a half, and spring wheat up a quarter at 618 and three quarters. D's cotton down 72 points at 77.12. August live cattle futures down 260, 239, 22 and a half. October down 242 and a half at 234.30. August feeder cattle 352 and a half lower at 360, 62 and a half. And August hogs up 170, 96.75. That's closes. For more information, go to profarmer.com.
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22: Chance of thunderstorms tonight. Otherwise, partly cloudy skies. Lows dip down to about 66. Winds out of the southeast, 8 to 15 miles per hour. Daytime highs approaching 89. Tomorrow, slight chance for storms. I'm meteorologist Jennifer Wojcicki from News Talk at WJAG AM 780 and 105.9 FM. Currently, it's 88 degrees.
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1: And welcome back to AgriTalk. I'm your host, Michelle Rook. 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All right, we've talked about corn and soybeans so far. One thing I wanted to follow up on soybeans, obviously we did get about a 665,000-acre increase from March to the June report. What do you guys think? Is that enough acres if you keep the record crush, you keep getting China business, if you get the 25 million metric tons, and if you have these robust RVOs? Is there enough acres for all of that, you think? Anybody want to tackle that one?
13: Yeah. No. I think it's still part of the reason why I think these funds are still hanging on to a long position in this soybean complex is just simply we've got to get closer to the month of August to see what this weather is going to be. I've been running through the balance sheet a lot here the last couple of days and just factoring in, the 665 acre, 1,000 acre increase on soybeans, plugging in a 52 bushel yield. And like I say, we've got a very strong crush, demand, China coming back into the marketplace. There's been some speculation too about those frozen assets of Iran. Could they be buying some ag products from the U.S.? Granted, they don't buy a lot of soybeans, but you never know what could get mixed in this. But when you, Michelle, look at a 53 bushel yield, I mean, your carryout is still at 320, 340 million bushels, give or take. Mm-hmm. You can take one bushel off that, you're knocking off 85 million bushels, and now you're down to 250. So that gets a little tight, and that's still a pretty good crop across the U.S.
1: Absolutely. Ending stocks on corn, because we got, the lower than expected quarterly stocks, John, at 5.29 mm-hmm. billion bushels. Does that really snug things up that much going into next year because of the carry-in or not?
12: Again, we'll see that probably come into play a little bit on the report next week for the July WASD, and I don't think we'll get all 100 million. They'll make some adjustments somewhere, but we'll see an adjustment bringing that carry out down. One of the biggest things I've been talking about with my colleagues and just some of the clients too is look at this export number that's out there. We still got a lot of corn to ship. Now on the export sales report, good number on the shipments today. But last year we're about 6-7 million metric tons above where we were last year in this window for corn that needs to be shipped out, and then we didn't quite get all that out. So that's something I'm curious how that's going to play out in the marketplace. Last year, three of the last 5 weeks of export sales for corn actually wound up being negative as they were rolling those sales into the next marketing year. So we'll have to kind of see that pace, how that comes together. That might be one of those little sleepers as we get closer to the end of the marketing year and at the end of August that might still come into play. And next thing you know, export demand at 3.325 is just a touch high.
1: Yeah, for sure. In the case of both of these markets, unfortunately, is China still the key for turning the trend of this market to something that's more positive or not? Because, if you run the balance sheets here on corn, you're still looking at a 16 billion bushel crop for this next year, which is what, the second largest ever. So even though you mentioned that really great demand, John, it's got to be that good, doesn't it?
12: Yes, it does, and we need to maintain that pace. And, we've been watching the sales for 26, 27. We need to start seeing that business start building that book up, as we get closer to that window. Excuse me. Biggest problem we got right now, though, too, is just the availability of corn out there. StoneX Brazil bumped up the Brazilian corn crop a little bit again today. You got a record Argentina crop that's out there. All this corn is available right now to the world. Maybe that's some of the reason we've seen this week's export sales just kind of slow down a little bit. And it just comes down to pure competition at this time frame. And until we get maybe through those South American supplies, then we'll start getting some energy focused back on those U.S. bushels, even though we're still very competitive, especially out of the Pacific Northwest with the amount of corn we got in the northern and western corn belt.
1: Yeah, and speaking of that, Corey, the old crop corn rallies are just going to be capped here by farmers selling because of all of what we do have sitting out here still in piles in the Northwest, right?
13: Yeah, it is. Talking with a few clients here this week, they caught some rains. I had some customers that were in a dry pocket, caught 1.5 to 2 inches of rain. And guess what? We turned around and sold the last little bit of his old crop corn. He felt confident now that, hey, I could get rid of it. So guess what's going to happen next week? If this forecast comes in, I think you're going to see guys start to unload, start to clean out their bins and start worrying about this potential 16 billion or bigger corn crop. So, yeah, it's definitely going to be interesting. And I, John's point, bring that up, but about the South America crop is getting big. It's getting bigger. And, you know, the old saying, big crops get bigger. And that's exactly what's happening down there. And in Argentina, just being very competitive with the U.S. right now.
1: Yeah, they have a record crop down there by all accounts. Yeah. I think 67 million metric tons was the last number I saw there. Okay, we haven't talked about wheat. Wheat had the most constructive news out of the report. You're looking at record low acreage, and even Stats Canada showed lower acreage this week. But yet, we can't get the wheat market to really take off here. Why? Why, guys?
13: I think it just boils down to we stopped going down first, you know, and now we can probably go into a consolidation phase, kind of drift sideways here for a bit. You know, we kind of have, the funds have been big sellers. So we got to give them a reason to turn and try to take this thing to the long side. Okay. You've got definitely the lower acres in the U.S., the lowest harvested acres in 149 years. Yield, I think, will definitely probably start to creep up just a touch because those poor acres are going to start to get abandoned, things of that nature. So overall, you're still going to get tighter carryouts here in the U.S. Globally, though, we've got some issues going on with heat wave in Europe and France. But that just still isn't enough, but we still have a fairly decent supply of world wheat out there. So unless our dollar index would really take a big hit and get us a little more competitive or cheaper prices or combination, we're just gonna, again, that's just like corn, these rallies are gonna be limited in the short term.
1: Now, John, the funds are very short in SRW wheat. They went short, I think, last week in HRW wheat. Is there enough powder dry there for them to come in and start covering some shorts? I mean, we did have higher weekly closes this week. You do have that drought in the EU that Corey just talked about.
12: Yeah, maybe we get the wheat to do a little bit of heavy lifting here. We'll have to see. Seasonality-wise, we usually rally the support the wheat market till about the middle of July, you know, and then we start seeing more harvest pressure kick in as we get into the other crops and harvesting there, you know. But I agree totally with what Corey said. The Russian wheat crop drives the global price. You know, this is also just unfortunately a reflection of the crop we had here last year, and then where we actually stack up on the global scale in terms of wheat production. You know, unlike corn, we're the largest producer of corn. Wheat, we're down, well down the line, and the bad crop here can be absorbed by other crops elsewhere. And that unfortunately seems to be the situation in terms of wheat prices. You just look at the FOB numbers, the cost of, you know, wheat on the global scale. U.S. is just not competitive. Throw in that strong U.S. dollar, it only hurts even more. So those are some things that I think are still going to be just major headwinds over this market. So we'll have to see as we get to the middle of the month, if we see that next leg down. Again, maybe go testing some of those lows that we established back in the early spring.
1: All right, so we're not competitive on a global basis. Russia always undercuts us, and they're starting to harvest, or where are they at in their harvest progress right now? John.
12: I believe they're just getting rolling in that harvest. I know a week ago the Russian wheat broke under the 230 metric ton barrier for in terms of export prices. That was the lowest prices they've offered for wheat since going back to February this winter. So again, just tells you what we're fighting against out there is just those supplies. Now, as we work through that supply, and then maybe we focus more on the European wheat, Australian wheat, what's going on in those areas? You know, because global wheat supplies in general are relatively tight, but at least right now this market seems to be really focused on the bushels at hand. I think we're seeing that in all the markets. And right now, here comes Russian wheat piles. We got plenty to go buy. Here's corn piles from South America with the U.S. We got plenty to buy. Same thing in terms of soybeans. And I think that's a bigger driver than some of those big fundamentals that everybody kind of focuses on. It's just about the availability of crops right now.
1: Okay. I want to get your guys' reaction to, you know, we had new contract lows early in the week in the corn market. And then, you know, we had this nice turn here after the reports, and a lot of advisory services have been saying, hey, we put long-term lows in the grains this week, or they think we're in the process of bottoming the grains. What do you guys think about that? Corey, you go first.
13: You know, I'm a little skeptical if we've got our lows in for this new crop. And the big reason there is, you know, the crop conditions still look really good in the U.S. The possibility of a huge crop is there. Okay. Demand is very strong. I mean, we are still sitting on comfortable supplies, but I think, you know, there is enough in that report to get the funds from maybe stop selling and adding to their short position. And let's pause for a little bit. Let's see how the weather transpires the first, get through the 4th of July weekend and look out the 2 week forecast. And then maybe, let's resume to see what's happening. If things look good, I wouldn't be surprised if we start to, sell off. I don't think the degree of the sell off is going to continue as strong as we saw the last, you know, 6 weeks or so. I think it's going to be more of a gradual grind lower here as the conditions continue to look good.
1: All right, Jen, 45 seconds, your comment.
12: I agree totally with Corey just kind of said there. You know, again, we got to a point now where maybe at a pause point, market's going to have a hard time rallying because we just don't have a lot of bullish news in front of us at this time frame. You know, and again, as we continue to see old crop sales move out, you know, do we grind ourselves down seasonally like we could into that first part of August low? But then again, I want to be aggressively in terms of getting some ownership as we get ready for harvest.
1: Okay. We'll talk a little bit maybe about marketing strategies coming up here, as well as, we haven't talked cattle yet, and maybe El Nino. What does it mean for 27? All those topics coming up here in AgriTalk, our market roundtable today with John Heinberg and Corey Bratlin. Welcome back here in a little bit after the break.
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1: 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You can register for Yield Academy on the last day of the Pro Farmer Crop Tour. That will be August 20th. All right, our market roundtable today. It's been a blast here talking with Corey Bratlin and John Heinberg. Let's pick up a little bit on the conversation we just left off of. We were talking a little bit about the wheat market and why we can't rally because we're not competitive. We got to have higher prices than this to attract anybody to plant anything this fall, don't you think, guys? Because obviously we're at record lows for wheat acres, but it's not just because prices, or it's not just because of the drought. Prices are low, and so that's part of it, isn't it?
12: I think that is part of it. At the same time, you know, you just go look at that trend in wheat acres even before we had the horrible weather situation and the hard red winter wheat belt this year. We've been trending softer in wheat acres overall really for the last couple of decades. And again, just that incentive to raise wheat is not out there at this time frame. Again, that's some of the impacts and lack of impact that we have on the global scale in terms of wheat prices. You know, so that's still going to be a piece. There's still going to be guys that are still going to plant wheat, and we'll just continue to see those numbers probably continue to decline. You know, the emphasis in this marketplace has been putting in the row crops a little bit more. In fact, you go look at where the soybean acre jump was. It was in the Southwest, you know, between Texas, Oklahoma, you know, in that regard in terms of added extra soybean acres in terms of percentage gains. Now, not total acres compared to the Midwest, but just you're seeing a more shift away from wheat to some of those row crops down in that region.
1: Okay. I want to have time to talk about the cattle market, and if we have time, we'll talk a few other topics at the end. But cattle market kind of disappointing today. We had lower cash. I think 255 to 256 brought in the lion's share of activities, or the lion's share of action. And we had lower box beef. I don't know. Do you guys think this cattle market is kind of rolling over? We did have lower weekly closes too.
13: Yeah, I think we are to an extent. I kind of I thought maybe earlier this week that it was month end, quarter end, some money flow coming off the tables. Now we get a little bit lower cash. Box beef is coming down. You know, demand is still very strong. We had good exports today on the beef side of things. You know, the prices at the store, I think I just saw a news article or a news bit here today on TV about high record ground beef prices. But, you know, some of that, too, is coming over the July 4th holiday as well. So they like to bump up the prices a little bit more for that. But, you know, if we don't stabilize early next week, yeah, it's going to be a little concerning, I think. But I was looking back on the charts, too, Michelle, and, you know, we've seen some of these, you know, $10 breaks and give it a week or two. We've been having a tendency to come back. So I hope, you know, we've got at least one more shot to come back in here.
1: Go ahead, John. You were going to say something.
12: You know, seasonality-wise, you know, one thing I've been kind of watching, August cattle typically rallies very nicely into first notice day. And for the August contract, you know, typically it's a window where we try to narrow up that basis between the cash market and the August futures. Now, if the cash market comes down and continues to slide, I think that's a concern. That's why we probably saw some decent trade happening at 255 and lower this week. These guys are worried that it's going to be 251 next week, and they're pulling the trigger. So that's going to be something we'll have to watch. Plus, also, we're past 4th of July. It does shift the kind of the demand that we need. The grilling cuts kind of seem to fall back to the back burner, become more of a hamburger-type market in terms of that overall demand. So those are some things that are concerning. But we got some pretty key supports. We got to see if we'd hold them here. This 239 to 237 area, if it can be a spot we can find some footing, maybe we can trigger the funds to come back in. The biggest question is, you know, we're trading 240 area, upper 235. The funds are sitting, you know, over 100,000 long contracts. Are they really willing to buy this to maybe capture, what, another 10, 12 bucks? You know, it might be just a law of averages in this place, given the prices that we're at, that they're not willing to push that leg out there unless there was something that were to trigger it.
1: The other thing that's concerning, feeders had been the leaders. We had a lower weekly close there, and it looks like the cash index has started to roll over too, hasn't it, Corey?
13: Yeah, it has. You know, the just seems like the interest of people in here stepping in to try to buy these feeders have really dried up here as of recent. So that's kind of been taking, you know, helping the funds kind of take some money flow out of the feeder cattle market too, and kind of softening that market. And that in return is kind of leading into, you know, lower live cattle as well.
1: Yeah, and producers, I think, lost their leverage a little bit this week. It sounded like the packers, as far as the cash trade on the Fed side of things, were using a lot of the cattle they bought for delayed delivery, a lot of their formula cattle. Did you guys hear that too?
12: Yeah, and there's been some, just I would call this, you know, shenanigans or pricing strategies that the packers have been doing to kind of hide some of the different bids and things that are out there. Just the clarity is not very clear right now sometimes in that live cattle market, just if they're dress bids, if it's actual cash bids, you know, when those cattle are formulated to put through. That I think that's also just caused some uncertainty, and money flow doesn't like uncertainty in terms of where this cash market and the cattle market might be headed.
1: All right. Last couple of quick questions. El Nino, a lot of talk about maybe it being a big factor for 27, less acres in some spots of the world. Corey, do you think it's hype, or is it something that could be a market driver?
13: Well, I mean, it has some merit, I guess. You know, El Ninos are typically good for U.S. crops. What I always, you know, understood that, and look at our weather right now. Wet weather in the Midwest looks to be pretty darn good. And with that, though, you got to think about South America. Usually, La Nina is the opposite effect, where, you know, we have a tendency to be dry. And that's really good for South America. That's the weather pattern that we've been in the last few years off and on. So you kind of wonder if this super El Nino or that they're talking about, if that's going to have an effect or not. I think I did see something about Malaysia. Palm oil market is worried about it in case, yeah. You know, they recently bumped up to, I think it's a 15% blend on the palm oil over there in Malaysia. So there's definitely, it's gained some traction, I think, and could keep these funds a little bit at bay, that where they might, you know, be interested participating.
1: All right. About 20 seconds left, John. Marketing advice as we leave.
12: Now, one of the biggest things I've been talking to guys about, what are those at-risk bushels, those bushels that got to go off the combine this fall. There's still some value, especially in the bean market. Make sure you kind of develop a plan and how to handle those bushels.
1: All right. Thanks so much, John Heinberg and Corey Bratlin, joining us here for AgriTalk. Join us tomorrow as we talk with Josh Linville and Susan Stroud.
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26: I'm Lisa Lacerra, Fox News. The Northeast and Midwest baking under triple-digit temperatures in some places as we deal with record heat heading into the 4th of July weekend. 260 million people affected.
27: We're thinking that tomorrow on Friday, not only do we add a few degrees to our actual temperatures, but also to our feels-like temperatures as well, where we could peak between 110 to 115 degrees in terms of our feels-like temperature on Friday.
26: Fox Weather's Michael Estime in National Harbor, Maryland. The National Weather Service says heat-related illness kills more Americans annually than any other form of extreme weather. A former Olympian indicted on a felony vandalism charge, U.S. Attorney Jeanine Pirro says she has evidence David Hearn, a former Olympic canoe racer, forcibly ripped the liner of the reflecting pool on the National Mall.
28: We have witnesses who are disinterested, who have no motive to lie. They have no agenda. They're just working there, and they are actually witnessing damage to a national monument. We're going to go forward.
26: Hearn previously told the Associated Press he reached into the pool to examine the newly peeled coating. A grand jury has indicted Louisiana Attorney General Liz Merle on charges of intimidation and malfeasance after she was accused of trying to intimidate local officials who fought a law enacted by Republicans to overhaul local courts. Merle is accused of telling eight New Orleans officials, including Mayor Helena Moreno and District Attorney Jason Williams, that they could face removal from their jobs because of their opposition to the law, which eliminated the position of Orleans Parish Criminal Court Clerk after a man who spent decades in prison for wrongful conviction was elected to the post. Governor Jeff Landry has already said that he would pardon Burrell as fast as the law allows. 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
2: From the WJAG and Norfolk Daily News Newsroom, I'm Bill Seifert. The City of Norfolk has announced that all outdoor warning sirens are fully operational following repairs completed today. The city reminds residents that outdoor warning sirens are designed to alert people who are outdoors to seek additional information during severe weather or other emergencies. Residents are encouraged to have multiple ways to receive emergency notifications, including Norfolk emergency alerts, weather radios, local media, and trusted weather apps. The skies above Norfolk Skyview Park will be filled with more than fireworks and drones on Saturday during the Big Bang Boom 4th of July celebration. Congressman Mike Flood has received a letter from Colonel Aaron Gray, the commander of Offutt Air Force Base's 55th Wing, informing him that the wing has obtained appropriate approval to support the celebration with a flyover. Big Bang Boom Chairman and CEO Don Wisniewski told News Talk WJAG that the flyover will happen at the end of the Norfolk Freedom Point dedication, most likely between 7:50 and 7:55.
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7: Chance of thunderstorms tonight. Otherwise, partly cloudy skies. Lows dip down to about 66. Winds out of the southeast, 8 to 15 miles per hour. Daytime highs approaching 89. Tomorrow, slight chance for storms. I'm meteorologist Jennifer Wojcicki for News Talk WJAG AM 780 and 105.9 FM. Right now, 88.
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8: It is the Jesse Kelly Show. Let's have some fun on a Thursday. We are almost to the end of the week, and we had a really good day. I can't wait to dig into tonight. We'll touch on, obviously, the Supreme Court stuff. That's where we had a good day. We had a really good day. There are great things happening out there, and we will discuss those things. I have to address something about telling people the truth about stuff here in just a moment. I'll get to that. It appears Democrats made a deal with somebody they don't fully understand. We'll talk about that after the Supreme Court stuff. I'm going to try to chop away at a bunch of emails because, as you are well aware, tomorrow is Ask Dr. Jesse Friday, and you need to get your questions emailed in right now, by the way. They're already coming in. People get it. Jesse@JesseKellyShow.com. I will spend the day answering those. It was an amazing day, but before I get to that, I got an email, and I'm actually not going to trash the guy who sent it, long-time listener, not at all. Not even going to name him. But I'm going to use the email as an opportunity for a little programming note, just in case you're new or not used to the way things work. So the email, I was talking yesterday about the SAVE Act, for instance. And I said, we're talking about the SAVE Act, which is actually the Save America Act, you know, show ID to vote. And I want it, and you want it. But it's not going to pass now. It's not going to pass in this Senate. Maybe next year you change the Senate, maybe 2 years, maybe 10 years from now. But before November, it will not pass. It will not pass because we don't have enough senators who are willing to overturn it. We don't have enough senators who are willing to dump the filibuster. And we don't have leverage over the ones who won't remove the filibuster. They're retiring. They lost their primaries. There's no leverage. You can't twist their arm. We will not have the SAVE Act passed before November. I got this email. Jesse, I don't agree with you about the SAVE Act not getting passed. And even if it doesn't, you have turned into a Debbie Downer. He goes on, he said, I know you're going to rip me for this, but your negativity is something else now. Okay, so again, I'm not going to name the guy at all. Long time listener of the show. Not naming him. It's not even about him specifically. This is about people who are unfamiliar or long time listeners who have forgotten. I don't do mommy radio. And I know that mommy radio is the easiest way to have your show get huge. You know what's gigantic, or at least used to be before the podcast era, what used to have gigantic listening audiences coast to coast in this country? Do you know what it was? Easy listening music.

0: 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Washington right-hander Kay Cavalli and Boston first baseman Wilson Contreras have each been suspended 7 games for their roles in a benches-clearing brawl at Fenway Park Tuesday night. Major League Baseball announced earlier this afternoon. The instance occurred after Cavalli shouted at Contreras after striking him out looking with a full pitch count in the fourth inning of the Nationals 8-1 win on that Tuesday. In addition to Cavalli and Contreras, Nationals pitcher Miles Mikolas received a 5-game suspension, while Red Sox outfielder Nate Ethan got a 3-game ban. Blaze Taylor, a former defensive back at Arkansas State and NFL scout team member for Tennessee, was found guilty of murdering his girlfriend and her unborn child Wednesday in a Nashville courtroom. The jury recommended a sentence of life in prison for Taylor, who will be formally sentenced on September 9th. The 30-year-old was found guilty on one count of second-degree murder, one count of first-degree murder for an unborn child, one count of first-degree felony murder, and one count of first-degree felony murder of an unborn child after he poisoned girlfriend Jade Benning's pink lemonade with cocaine in February of 2023. That's a look at sports. I'm Pat Cavay.
1: Here are your afternoon cash grain bids from area elevators at mid-afternoon Thursday. Corn was trending higher by 1 cent. Beans were trending higher by 3 cents. ADM Columbus, cash corn 416, new crop 428, Bloomin' Egg Bloomfield, cash corn 387, Husker Ag Plainview, cash corn 389, new crop 402, CIE Norfolk, cash corn 391, new crop 402, Walbaum's Wakefield, cash corn 389, Wisner Farmers Elevator, cash corn 389, new crop 397, CVA 8120 Randolph, cash corn 381, new crop 397, cash beans 1086, new crop 1078, ADM Enola, cash corn 394, new crop 402, cash beans 1096, new crop 1079, Cargill, Albion, cash corn 395, new crop 412, cash beans 1076, new crop 1083, Central Valley Ag Humphrey, cash corn 387, new crop 392, cash beans 1071, new crop 1080. 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
2: 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Headline: the Supreme Court allows the Trump administration to remove deportation protections for Syrians and Haitians. Maybe you're asking, well, wait a minute, what? What was going on and why? Well, here's what was going on. Do you remember the politician I despise the most and why? Barack Obama. Way, way back when, everyone's kind of onto the game now, but way back when there was a young communist named Barack Obama who'd been elected president, and he recognized that what I had just got done telling you about was totally true. We need foreign barbarians in this country. With enough of them, I will be able to achieve the power I want to destroy the United States of America. That's what they want. This is, at their core, this is what Democrats in the country now believe.
3: Immigration in a different way. You know, we hear all these, you know, white conservative men talk about who does and does not belong here. And look, this nation was founded on genocide and the mass displacement of people. It's just the history. And
2: that's what every Democrat in the country believes. Most of them won't just come out and say it, but that's what they believe. Okay? So you need to bring in foreigners that will give you the power to destroy this country. Barack Obama, there was an earthquake in Haiti, 2010. Haiti is one of the worst places on the planet. You could make an argument it is the worst on the planet. I myself have made that argument in the past. But Haiti is a reprehensible place. And it has been since, well, forever. It's a disgusting, demonic, voodoo culture of butchery and rape. It's just the worst place on the planet. Because they had an earthquake, Barack Obama went down and grabbed hundreds of thousands of those people and brought them into your country. But maybe you're sitting there saying, but that can't be legal. How did they even do things like that? Ah, they got, and I quote, temporary protected status. It's known as TPS. Oh, no, no, no, no, no, no, no, no, no. We're not bringing them here to stay. Just temporarily. There was just an earthquake, after all. But our immigration system, all parts of it, have worked like a ratchet, not a pendulum. Meaning the communists have worked very, very hard for a lot of years. Their judges, their lawyers, their everything have worked very hard for a lot of years to ensure it's easy to get them in. It's virtually impossible to get them out. We'll get them in on a whim. To get them out, well, you need a hearing and then another hearing and then another hearing. He still gets an appeal. Do you remember how long it's taken Trump to remove that one dirt ball out of the country? We finally removed him, then they had to bring him back, then he got a new trial. But endless can come in, but we'll make it impossible for them to leave. The Trump administration, to their everlasting credit, said, wait, we have hundreds of thousands of people from Haiti and Syria in the country on TPS, temporary protected status? No, they've been here for 16 years. Go home. And, of course, communists and the judicial system said, no, they have to stay. They have a right to stay. But the communists screwed up here because this case was always going to go clear to the Supreme Court. And now the Supreme Court said, talked to a lawyer about this earlier, said, one real clarification on what they said, TPS, really now and forever. It's what the Supreme Court said. It's up to the president. It's up to the president. Now, I know what Democrats will do with that when they take power. They'll let them stay. But what it means is if you have a Republican with the stones to do it, TPS ends the second he walks into the office. You realize what a huge win that is? Do you understand that moving forward, because we'll eventually get another Democrat, the American people will screw up, or there'll be enough cheating or enough foreigners, and we'll get a Democrat president, and they're going to do the exact same thing, and they're going to bring in all the barbarians they can, and some of them will be brought in on TPS, and now they know we're not going to be able to make them stay. They can't stay. That stopped today because of the Supreme Court. That stopped today because you went out and voted for Donald Trump the first time. elections have consequences. Headline, U.S. Supreme Court says asylum seekers can be turned away before the border. Remember that talk we just had about how our immigration system has been designed to be a ratchet, and it very clearly has? It's designed to be a ratchet. You can come in, you can't ever get them to leave. Asylum has become this in the country. Asylum has become this for a variety of reasons. A lot of money flows into this. Money flows, well, it's first stolen from you, then it goes into the federal government, then it flows out from the federal government to various NGOs and immigration lawyers, all of it designed to create that ratchet that brings in a never-ending supply of foreigners. So now, you just make your way up through Guatemala. Here's a headline from Reuters. For migrants, the Darien Gap is hell. For adventure tourists, it's a magnet. You know what the Darien Gap is? It's the route people from Central and South America use to walk in mass, I'm talking thousands at a time, and arrive at the border of the United States of America, having traversed clear through Mexico and everything else, and they get to the border of the United States of America, and they're taught by your money, in a roundabout way, your money goes to teaching these people asylum. Although they probably say it in Spanish, asylum. And did you know that NGOs, many of them funded with your money, they are open for business in Mexico, not in here. And what are they? The people who make their way up, they stop in the NGO office and they receive training, legal training on exactly what to say and what not to say in order to be granted asylum so they can then come into the United States of America. And how it's supposed to work from there is, well, okay, asylum, we're going to have to figure out whether this is legit or not legit, but let's schedule a hearing and then we'll have a hearing to see if their asylum claim is legit. Most of them just never even get a date. Under the Biden administration, they brought in so many, they didn't even give them a court date. We're booked up for now. I'll tell you what, don't call us, we'll call you. Have fun. And now your son can't find summer work because they're all in the strawberry fields. U.S. Supreme Court says asylum seekers can be turned away before the border. For the first time in my lifetime, we might actually get some sanity at the southern border where they come up and they say asylum and you say no habla, go down south, goodbye. A huge win for the United States of America. Now on this one's very much going to be subject to who the president is. Because if America ever screws up and votes in another Democrat, Democrats just going to tell Border Patrol to let them all in. Look, Democrats are demonic. What do you want me to tell you? That's the way it's going to work. But a good, good day. We also got a little Second Amendment win. I won't go into all the details. It was about Hawaii, but Second Amendment win. Two gigantic immigration wins. We had a good day. Put a smile on your face. All right? All right, I'll try to chop out a couple emails on this stuff real quick. Hang on. What, Chris? We can make jokes. It's fine.
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10: I'm Taylor Riggs, and this is the Fox Business Report.
11: The major averages ending the shortened trading holiday week mixed after the June jobs report pointed to slower than expected growth in the labor market. 57,000 new jobs were added in June, well below forecast, while the unemployment rate ticked lower to 4.2%. The weak jobs report is leading investors to readjust their expectations for an interest rate hike by the Fed. Semiconductors extending steep losses. Shares of Micron Technologies fell 6% despite receiving praise from President Trump for the company's $250 million investment in Trump accounts. The Dow notching its 20th record close of the year and rising 595 points. NASDAQ up 207. S&P 500 was flat. Shares of Tesla fell 7.5% despite the EV maker reporting vehicle deliveries for the second quarter that far exceeded Wall Street expectations. That's your Fox Business Report. I'm Hillary Barsky, invested in you.
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13: Kaylee McEnany on the rise of socialist candidates in the Democrat Party.
14: You can really count on a dozen or so Democrats calling this out fervently. And one thing James Carville said to me is he said, Hakeem's going to have to deal with this, meaning Hakeem Jeffries. And Hakeem's way of dealing with this, one of the most powerful Democrats elected to office now, is to congratulate these radicals. He congratulates people like Chevalier, who says communism now sees the means of production. Really? I mean, not only that, you have this Aber Kawas woman who won for the nomination for a state Senate seat in New York, who also has comments not clearly calling out 9/11 and making excuses for it. This is a pervasive radical ideology, and it's becoming very difficult to say this is a New York problem or an LA problem. It is a problem within the Democratic Party, and I really hope we see bold leaders calling this out.
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15: As agriculture goes, so goes Northeast Nebraska. 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
2: Spotify, iTunes. So I'll pair this email with a headline because you're mad about it, but I have good news on this front too. Headline, federal judge blocks Trump from implementing proof of citizenship requirement. Okay, we got all that. And I got this. Jesse, the numbers you dished out for the last few presidents versus Trump with judicial interference is a clear call for the right to be more litigious during the next Democrat administration. All right.
16: Yeah, kind of. Bad news, good news. Let's get the bad news out of the way first. Here's the bad news. If I have five judges sitting in front of me, and five of them are people that you or I would consider to be on the right, and then five of them are communists, it's probably not as good of a situation as you may think. Hey, it's an even score, 5-5, right? No. Clarence Thomas is rare. Alito is rare. The five people who are on the right, like you or me, they probably don't see themselves as hardcore anti-communists whose job it is to stop the communist revolution. They probably see themselves as, well, I'm an originalist. Well, I just want to go. And again, there's nothing wrong with originalism, right? I like that. But they probably see themselves as something more lofty than what they actually need to be. The people on the left, the communists, they all see themselves as communist revolutionaries. And they understand how important their role is in the communist revolution. Now, I brought up the two great cases we won today before the Supreme Court. And you know I'm not a lawyer, and I have no desire to be a lawyer, but I did, because I am a nerd, I did read through some of the dissents today, meaning what were the commie judges saying? It's crystal clear they see themselves as communist revolutionaries. That's how they fight. They don't even pretend like it's about the law. They might make a half-hearted attempt to reference this or reference that, but Sotomayor today, in one of her dissents, Sotomayor, I kid you not, you can go read it yourself, was referencing feelings. Oh, but if we send these people back to Mexico, they might be devastated, she actually said. Think about everything they went through before they got there. What? What part of the law is that? They don't even pretend like it's part of the law. So, the communists, when it comes to judges, they have people who are more equipped to do what the communist needs done than we have people who are equipped to do what we need done. It's just a matter of the people who flow into it. If I'm starting a football team, you know what? No, military. I'm a Marine Corps recruiter, and I can recruit from the local high school football team, or I can recruit from the local chess team. Can the chess guys be Marines? Of course they can. Of course they can. Go train them up, learn them up, might be great Marines. Not that a chess guy can't be a Marine, but if I'm recruiting for the United States Marine Corps, where am I going to find people who are more primed and ready to be the kind of Marines I want? I'm going to find them down on the football field where they're smashing into each other full of testosterone and lifting weights all day long. Those are guys, it'll be easier for me to mold them. When it comes to recruitment to be judges, the communists are recruiting football players and we are recruiting chess players. We want our judges to be more litigious with the next communist administration, whenever that is, and let's hope it's a long ways away. I don't think we have the horses for that. That's the bad news. Here's some good news, and I got this from a bunch of legal people I've been talking to. The communists did what they always do. They pushed too far. They took it too far. These communist judges, hey, here's an injunction here and an injunction there, and Trump can't do this. Trump's not allowed to do this. I'm going to stop Trump from doing this. You wake up every day, there's a new headline like this. They've pushed it too far. I'm not saying the GOP is going to get the guts to impeach these people tomorrow. It's not what I'm saying. They've pushed this to such an extent, I think there's a chance the Supreme Court is going to start cracking down on them where they've been reluctant to do so in the past. you can start to read it and see it in even people who are real squeamish, like John Roberts. You can start to see he's getting a little bit aggravated with how these lower judges, these lower commie judges, are trying to just openly run interference against the Trump administration. They've taken this too far, too many injunctions, too often. The injunctions are too egregious. That one, for instance, the TPS status one, again, this gets a little nerdy in the weeds here, but they had already decided that some lower court judge was not allowed to stop this or that or this or that. And then some judge decided to find some weird legal loophole that let them stop this or that. So again, they're now they're extending middle fingers to the Supreme Court in order to keep pushing the communist revolution forward. I'm telling you, that time is short. How short? I don't know. That's going to be a process. But they have pushed this to such an extent that they're going to start getting cracked down upon. And now that you and I are more aware of this problem, we are going to start more loudly making demands of the people we send to the House of Representatives and the Senate. It's time to start removing these people. I saw today, it was a terrible case. In fact, I don't want to give you the details of it. It was a mom killed her kid. It was awful. But I saw today, judge lets a woman off scot-free, insanity or something like that. Immediately, Attorney General for the state of Florida, who's great, great dude, came out and said, yeah, we're impeaching this judge. We're already starting to sharpen our teeth. I think there are good things on the horizon for us. There are bad things on the horizon for the Democrat Party. Letitia James made a critical, critical mistake. What a lot of Democrats are making right now. We'll talk about that next.

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0: dealing with people you clearly do not fully understand. Here's that Dara Lisa.
1: And I think that for far too long, this reactive conversation of what we should be afraid of has prevented us from being able to have a politics of hope and a politics of life that Democrats can actually identify with.
0: What's she been doing? She talked to Jen Psaki. Where'd she come from?
1: I am someone who has felt deeply abandoned by the establishment politics that far too often see my community as merely a statistic, that far too often only shows up to explain away the circumstances that the politics that they have voted for time and time again, which have impacted our community in ways that they do not feel the effects of. And as someone who has had to live with the question of whether I can even afford to stay in the city I love.
0: She's in her seventh year of her PhD program. She's a college student, a professional college student. No big deal, right? You look at her, she's kind of a pretty young lady, I guess. She would butcher you and your whole family if she had the chance, and she would think she would be the right one to do it. You don't understand what these people are. Far left eyes primary challenge to Chuck Schumer. I'm sure they're all plotting primary challenges now. We'll be back.
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14: 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Legend says he stalks Griffith Park in Los Angeles and is responsible for dozens of missing persons. 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